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2: The W flag is flying high atop the historic center field scoreboard here at beautiful Wrigley Field. That's because the Cubs walk off the White Sox again. Second straight night. Alex Bregman this time ends the game with an RBI single as the Cubs knock off the White Sox 4-3. The 13th walk-off win for the Cubs this season. That leads Major League Baseball, and Bregman finished with two hits and two runs batted in, including the walk-off single in the ninth inning. Hi, everyone. Zach Zaidman with you at the Friendly Confines. 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Cubs with four runs on eight hits, one error. The White Sox, three runs, 10 hits. And no errors. 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They stay 4.5 games behind first place Milwaukee in the National League Central. That's because the Brewers crushed the Mariners tonight 22-0. 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Pete Crow Armstrong led off the game with a home run, his third of the series. Crow Armstrong with four bombs and seven runs batted in over his last seven games. The Cubs pitching recap is sponsored by Benjamin Moore. Throw a no-hitter with your next pending project. 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Kevin Gausman started his Wrigley debut in a Cubs uniform. Went just 4 1/3 tonight. He left the game with what the Cubs called a left-hand cramp. More on that from Craig Counsell coming up in just a little bit. Javier Assad doing yeoman's work coming out of the bullpen. Three scoreless innings tonight. He was pumped when he left the game, keeping the Cubs right in it. Jacob Webb picks up the victory, a scoreless ninth. Webb now 6-2 on the year as he wins his second straight ballgame against the White Sox. Sundays are for families. On all Sunday afternoon games during the regular season, up to the first 1,000 kids, 13 and younger, have the opportunity to run the bases postgame at Wrigley Field, weather permitting. For more information, visit Cubs.com/kids. A quick break. When we come back, the exciting highlights from the Cubs' 4-3 victory over the White Sox. Plus, we'll hear from manager Craig Counsell. 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
2: 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And the highlight show is sponsored by the Village of New Lenox, leading the way in residential and economic development. Game 2 of the Northside Edition of the 2026 Crosstown Series. Cubs taking game 1 last night on a walk-off shot by Pete Crow Armstrong in the 10th. And Crow Armstrong also homered to start last night's ball game. Tonight, 77 degrees at first pitch at Wrigley Field. Wind blowing out, bottom one, deja vu.
20: Here's the pitch. He drives one in the air to right field. Back goes Montgomery. Back near the right field fence. At the wall! It's gone! A home run for Pete Crow Armstrong.
21: It's unbelievable. Leads off the game yesterday with a bomb. Finishes the game with the bomb. And now leads off today with a towering shot to right. Three bombs in the first two ball games for Pete, and we're in the first inning.
2: The drive of the game, sponsored by McGrath Acura of Westmont. When you do the math, you'll choose McGrath. Sixth career leadoff home run for Crow Armstrong. Overall, his 31st bomb of the year, and the Cubs weren't done. Later in the first, this.
20: Here's a drive into deep right center. This ball might go the distance, all the way back. Home run, Michael Busch. The Cubs hit two home runs in the very first inning. The leadoff man, Pete Crow Armstrong, and the cleanup batter, Michael Busch, both left-handed batters against the southpaw, Ron.
21: Well, and that's why Hudson's in the game, to neutralize Pete. That didn't happen. And then he gets the two right-handers out, and then Michael comes up, and Michael crushes this ball. This is halfway up the bleachers in right center field.
2: Yeah, 421-foot blast by Busch, his 15th home run of the year. 2-0 Cubs after one. In the top of the second inning, Drew Romo with an RBI single for the Sox off of Kevin Gausman to make it 2-1 Cubs. Top three, the Sox even the score.
20: Or even close. Fly ball to left field and deep. This ball is going to leave the yard. Long home run. Opposite field for Munetaki Murakami. And the White Sox have tied the game. It's now 2-2. That was a long opposite field home run. I didn't even see it land.
2: A 406-foot bomb to left center by Murakami. 2-2 game exit velocity on that shot. 111 miles per hour. Top four. Sox strike again. Colson Montgomery with a leadoff double. One out later, another two-bagger.
20: A drive into right center, base hit. The Sox are going to take the lead. That ball goes all the way to the wall. Peters around second. He'll hold with a double. 3-2 White Sox. RBI double for Tristan Peters. That's his 43rd run batted in.
2: Yeah, so Tristan Peters with a go-ahead double. 3-2 White Sox after four. Kevin Gausman would leave in the top of the fifth with what the Cubs are calling a left hand cramp. He's a right-hander. The left hand is the one inside the glove. Javier Assad would then come in. Three scoreless innings for the Cubs. He was outstanding out of the bullpen. Bottom seven, Cubs put men at first and second with two away for Alex Bregman.
20: And the 1-2. Line drive, left field. That's going to be a base hit. This is going to tie the game. Alcantara scores. Ball game tied. 3-3. Listen to this crowd.
2: Another fantastic atmosphere here at Wrigley Field tonight. The great play of the game, sponsored by Great Clips, Great Haircuts. It's going to be great. Bregman entered play hitting 400 over his last eight games. Big hit there, 3-3 after seven. Then in the eighth inning, the game would be delayed for 1 hour and 28 minutes. But they'd resume bottom nine. Carson Kelly, a leadoff double. The Sox would eventually end up intentionally walking Pete Crow Armstrong. He was not going to beat them tonight. Then with two away in the bottom of the ninth, men at first and second, Alex Bregman works some Wrigley magic.
20: Quiet all of a sudden. Bregman lines one to center, base hit. Kelly's going to try to score. Here comes the throw by Peters to the plate. Not in time. Cubs win. Cubs win. Another walk-off win at Wrigley.
21: Bregman gets a pitch away. It goes out and hooks it right back through the middle. Kelly got a great break from second base, and the throw from center field for Peters not close. You have to wonder if the grass and the wet all affected the play. But the Cubs again with a walk-off victory, the second one in 2 days against the White Sox.
2: 13th walk-off win for the Cubs this season. The insurance run of the game, sponsored by the Reardon Insurance Group in Norwood Park, proudly representing Auto Owners Insurance. Bregman finishes the night with two hits and two runs batted in, including the walk-off single, as the Cubs beat the White Sox 4-3 to take the first two games of this three-game set in the Northside edition of the Crosstown Series. We're going to call Bregman the player of the game tonight, and the player of the game is sponsored by ABOC, a bank built on a strong foundation. All right, let's send it down.

0: downstairs where Cubs manager Craig Counsell is meeting with the media.
1: Craig, 13th walk-off win this season. What can you say about tonight's game?
2: Yeah, I mean, you know, a lot of good things happened. We had some good pitching performances, and then Alex came up with, you know, two huge hits, two out hits. You know, again, first one against a guy that's really been tough on the whole league. And kind of both innings, we had pretty good rallies started, and they seemed like they were going to stall. You know, and then Alex, you know, comes through and gets us on the board in each of them. So, big night for Alex for sure. And then the other thing was, you know, Javi Assad gave us a heck of three innings, kind of put the game in order. You know, Gauz had to come out of the game, unfortunately, but Javi put the game back in order for us. He's doing well. You know, the cramp it was on his glove hand, so it's, you know, that's why I think he was able to keep going, but it didn't really let up from, you know, the time we went out there in the fourth to our bottom in the fourth. Is a pretty quick inning. He went out there for the fifth, and it just didn't let up. And, you know, it's not necessarily affecting your pitches, but it's a massive cramp in your hand that you couldn't do any more with.
3: Looked like the new trainers gave them some something for dehydration there or something.
2: Exactly. Not just to prevent cramping. Yeah, maybe the same thing.
3: Point to one thing that Craig Minn's been doing since maybe
2: more game
3: everything with
2: this little stretch. Man, I mean, I think he's. You know, he when he gets a pitch to hit, he's doing something with it. I think that's probably the biggest thing. You know, it was great to see on a first pitch in the ninth. You know, first pitch hasn't. I don't think he's been that great on the first pitch this year. That was obviously big. The Taylor at bat is just such a tough at bat. He gets to two strikes. I think he made a mistake with a breaking ball, and Breg was ready for it. But you know. Different situations, but you get a pitch to hit. Sometimes in those at bats, you get one pitch, especially against like Taylor. You get one pitch to hit, and he got it, and he put a great swing on it.
0: 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Alex Bregman ties up the game at 3 with an RBI single in the 7th inning. And then walks it off in the 9th with another single as the Cubs walk off the White Sox for the second consecutive night. They beat the Sox 4-3 to improve to 74-53 on the season and stay 4.5 games behind first place Milwaukee in the National League Central. Brewers a big winner tonight, 22-0 over the Mariners. And it doesn't sound like the Kevin Gausman deal is serious. He left the game in the 5th inning with a left-hand cramp. Again, he's a right-hander. The left hand is the one in the glove, but it was a little bit problematic in the 5th inning, so they had to take him out of the game. But it does not sound serious, at least from listening to Craig Counsell there. 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That's next on The Score and the Northwestern Medicine Cubs Radio Network.
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13: And now the 1-2 from Kevin Gausman. Ground ball right side. Diving stop by Bush. Feeds the pitcher on the bag. What a play. Sensational play by Michael Bush. He took a base hit away from Antonacci with a diving backhand stop. Did a reverse pivot. Underhand feed to Gausman covering the bag. Beautiful play by the Cub first baseman Michael Bush.
0: 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Bush also homered in the game, so did Pete Crow Armstrong, but Alex Bregman, the offensive star tonight, Bregman tying the game up against the White Sox with an RBI single in the seventh, and then wins the game with a walk-off single in the ninth, as the Cubs beat the White Sox 4-3 in walk-off fashion for the second consecutive night. You talk about Wrigley magic. Cubs have 13 walk-offs this season, the most in the major leagues. You can't quantify that when it comes to baseball. Sometimes things just happen. I don't know if you want to call it luck, magic, whatever, but when you're going through one of these phases, you got to take advantage of it. And boy, have the Cubs ever. Now they're 74-53 on the year, and they keep pace with the Brewers. They remain 4.5 games behind first place Milwaukee in the National League Central. The Brewers a big winner over Seattle earlier tonight, 22-0. 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So the Cubs will now try to sweep the White Sox tomorrow afternoon. The next game preview is next. 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
7: The payoff pitch, swing and a miss, strike three. Gausman gets Murakami with a splitter, one away. The Cubs Radio Network donates $70 to 1-877 Cars for Kids because the Cubs threw seven strikeouts tonight. 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You should too. Cubs win, and they win in walk-off fashion again. Second straight night against the White Sox. 13 walk-offs this year. Cubs beat the Sox 4-3. Alex Bregman ends the game with an RBI single in the ninth. Bregman also tied up the game at three in the seventh inning with an RBI single. And if you're wondering, why are we still on the air this early in the morning / late at night? That's because the game was delayed in the eighth inning for an hour and 28 minutes by rain. But the Cubs win. They beat the White Sox 4-3 to take the first two games of the Northside edition of the Crosstown Series. And now the Cubs will look to sweep the Sox. 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The Cubs will send right-hander Clay Holmes to the mound tomorrow afternoon to try and complete the sweep. Holmes is 5-5 this season with a 2.56 ERA. Still waiting for official word on who the White Sox will have on the mound for tomorrow's ballgame. A reminder to tune in to our next Cubs radio broadcast tomorrow afternoon from Wrigley Field against the White Sox, the finale of the 2026 Crosstown Series. 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First pitch with Pat and Ron coming your way at 1:20. Before we say goodnight from Wrigley Field on this night, we want to thank our engineer, the maestro Paul Zarang, for helping us blast through the speakers of your radio as well as all of your smart devices. And we also want to thank the outstanding crew in our downtown Chicago Score studios, led tonight by Adam Studzinski and assisted by a cast of thousands. For Pat Hughes and Ron Coomer, I'm Zach Zaidman saying thanks so much for listening to Cubs Baseball. The Cubs walk it off again, a 4-3 victory over the White Sox. We'll see if they can complete the sweep later on today with Clay Holmes on the mound. 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

Vegas Raiders. That doesn't make me a flip-flopper. That doesn't make me somebody that wavers in their opinion. No. When I get presented with new information, when I get presented with new data, I would be a damn fool to have the same exact opinion. Wouldn't I? Wouldn't I? I would. Are going to change because new information is going to be provided. And that's just the way that it rolls.

0: in events. That's how I would put it for the Tampa Bay Buccaneers over the past couple of years. According to Baker Mayfield, though, the chip on their shoulder, the chip on his shoulder, massive. Will they actually get over the hump in 2026? That is the question when it comes to the Tampa Bay Buccaneers. 310-840-4910 is the number. We haven't went to the phones tonight. We'll try to do so coming up here in this midnight hour on the East Coast. The Tampa Bay Bucs are a team that feels like they're being disrespected. As we roll throughout the midnight hour, I want to look at teams that are likely to fall short of expectations and then teams that are likely to exceed expectations. There's one team in terms of falling short of expectations. It feels like they're in the center of this conversation yearly. I'll tell you who that is next here on Westwood One Sports Night. 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

0: when James. I think Dante Jackson's a legit dog at outside corner. But, like, man, where's the pass rush? Where's the pass rush when it comes to the L.A. Chargers? That's the thing to me that I feel like they're lacking and ultimately is going to be the reason why they fall short of expectations. Offensively, though, excited about Omar Hampton. Kidding. Omarion Hampton. Mike McDaniel's probably the coordinator that was hired this offseason that's expected to do the most and have the biggest impact on his new team. We'll see what ultimately happens with that Chargers run game. Omarion Hampton's got to stay healthy. That offensive line's got to stay healthy. We gave you the team most likely to fall short of expectations. The team is most likely to exceed expectations next. And they'll Super Six back here on Westwood One Sports.
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1: JP Acosta is going to join us coming up in 16 minutes, CBS Sports HQ, as we take a spin around the National Football League. JP, regular guest of the program here. We'll have him on a lot more as we get geared up for the start of the NFL regular season. Open things up tonight talking about the move that was made over the weekend by Dallas. Not something that helps them, to me, on the field, but more just having more adults in the room as possible is just good for a team like the Dallas Cowboys. They bring in Von Miller. They're on a short list of teams that I expect to exceed expectations of the national media coming up here in 2026. I want to take your calls on that at 310-840-4910. Teams that you expect to exceed expectations in 26, and then teams that you expect to fall short of expectations coming up in 2026. Sean is in Atlanta. What's up, Sean?
2: Hey, thanks for taking my call. As far as exceeding expectations, I agree with you with Dallas. I really feel like from top to bottom, their roster is probably the best in the league. But I know they're the type of team that, for some reason, they just find a way to lose important games. But yeah, I think they might be the best team in the league this year. I know a lot of people are hyping up the Rams, but their situation just seems too perfect with Myles Garrett and then Aaron Donald potentially returning. It seems like the type of situation where if something can go wrong, it is going to go wrong. But as far as the team, I think will not meet expectations. I'm going with Pittsburgh. The fact that they had to sit there and wait to see what Aaron Rodgers wanted to do showed me that they really are desperate at the QB position, because I just don't think he's anywhere near what he used to be. And even with him getting Drew Allar, he looked good in his first preseason game, but I watched him a lot at Penn State, saw a bunch of sub-200-yard games, and I just didn't understand the hype behind him. So until they get better at the QB position, I just don't trust Pittsburgh at all.
1: Mm. Strong stuff. Appreciate the call. I don't think Pittsburgh's being respected enough, if I'm being honest. Like, that's just how I look at the 2026 season. It feels like they're probably on a short list of most disrespected teams this NFL in terms of the offseason, you know? Like, after watching them up close and personal, I don't know if I felt better about Pittsburgh after seeing them. But talk about rosters top to bottom being good on paper. Their roster's pretty damn good on paper, top to bottom, I would say. D-line, backers, secondary, young, gelling group up front, speed at wide receiver. The big question mark for them, obviously, is the quarterback. The bromance between him and Will Howard, I'm glad one of the other callers brought it up. I think I told the story when I first came back from Pittsburgh. It was probably the most, I guess, real the whole gig felt, just being out there and being, you know, covering another training camp, being on the road, the whole nine. It was all a great experience. But the bromance between Aaron Rodgers and Will Howard, seeing how Aaron Rodgers interacted with Howard and his family, and dudes really look up to dudes on their team. Like, I don't think when I played in high school or college, there was ever a guy that I, like, legitimately looked up to, because every team I played at and every school I played at sucked. So, like, there was rarely a guy that I looked up to and was like, oh, he's so great. Did you imagine being a quarterback, a young quarterback like Will Howard, getting the chance to share the room with Aaron Rodgers? And I think he gets an unfair rap in terms of the type of person he is. They seem like they love him in Pittsburgh, interacts well with his teammates, and ultimately is a better dude than he gets credit for. 310-840-4910. Bo is in Chicago. What's up, Bo?
3: How we doing?
1: Doing good, Bo. How you doing?
3: Man, I think the one name that Jerry Jones is hinting at is going to be Vita Vea. I think he's going to go out and
1: cut Snagging. I think they've got a long jam at defensive tackle. That wouldn't make a whole lot of sense, would it?
3: They
1: already
3: don't know.
1: Got Kenny Clark and Quinton Williams.
3: They got Otito on a one-year deal as their starting nose tackle with the depth chart coming out. You just can't go in with a young guy that's unproven. If you want a legit defense, I think they go out and get Vita Vea.
1: I don't know if I'd recommend that. Feels redundant, but I appreciate the call. Yeah, there's no chance in hell they go get Vita Vea. I guess I had to be polite while he was on the line, and then when he got off, I'll trash the take. And there's no chance that they go get Vita Vea. None. Does Vita Vea end up starting the season with the Tampa Bay Bucks? I think that's a whole nother conversation ultimately to be had. But their big swing is Max Crosby. Like, if they are going to go out and make a big swing and do their best to try to acquire somebody who's elite and that could be a difference maker for them, it feels like Max Crosby is the guy that they're talking about. The good thing that Dallas has going for them is the fact that no one knows what they're going to be exactly on defense, right? From like a schematic standpoint, X's and O's, no one knows exactly what Christian Parker is going to do. No one knows exactly how Dallas is going to deploy their guys. So I do feel like that is a pretty big advantage that they have going into the regular season and something that I expect them to be able to capitalize off of. You know what would like make all of this great? I guess I'll ask. What would be the more entertaining outcome? Dallas being really, really good or them absolutely falling on their face and sucking? I think both are real possibilities. I don't think people give the latter enough credit in terms of, or the former rather, enough credit in terms of them being really good. Everyone's talked about it this offseason. Everyone's thought about what it would look like if they were good. I don't know if anyone's prepared for what it would be like if they were good. We talk about fan bases all the time, especially in the NFC East. As a Commander fan, you beef with Eagle fans and Giants fans, and you're supposed to hate the Cowboys fans. Maybe it's because they haven't had anything to be annoying or boisterous about. But, like, the Cowboy fans, relative to the rest of the NFC East, when you think about the big rivalry that's always been talking about Cowboys and Redskins, the Cowboy fans are probably the least obnoxious fan base in all of the division. Just my thought on it, though. 310-840-4910. JP Acosta, CBS Sports HQ, is going to join us coming up in, not 2 minutes, 8 minutes, top of the 2 o'clock hour as we enter the final hour of Power. I mentioned there was a unique story out of Cincinnati with the Bengals. Syaire Wright, I hope I'm pronouncing that right. Syaire Wright, rookie for the Bengals, leaving training camp to pursue a career in acting. Now, it's not like this is his first time, you know, getting any sort of acting opportunity. He was in a movie that should have went straight to damn Tubi. Space Jam, New Legacy. You can't remake everything, right? You can't remake everything. You just can't. And I think when it comes to Space Jam, New Legacy, horrible movie. Hate that guy was in it, honestly. It's not, if you're looking for reasons to, you know, have people support you leaving the NFL to go act, you got to have some better credits than Space Jam, New Legacy. Grownish? What's Grownish? Don't know what Grownish is. The Freeform Network I'm aware of, and Disney Plus I'm aware of. This guy is probably not that good of an actor. He must be an even worse NFL player, though.
0: Grownish had 6 seasons. I didn't watch it.
1: You didn't watch,
0: spin-off of, I don't watch television. But it was a spinoff of Black-ish, the Anthony Anderson show.
1: Yeah, okay, I gotcha. I remember. Well, not that I remember because I didn't watch either.
0: You see the commercials either when you're watching football.
1: Yeah, they come on all the time, and they butcher you with it, and they hammer you with it. We got to start watching more TV, man. My favorite TV to watch is football. Final hour of Power up next. 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
27: 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How about you and Julia taking me there? 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
28: 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It's hot out. We'll sit outside by the river. It'll be a beautiful night.
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30: 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It has pineapple on it. 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
32: Tapper up the third baseline, barehanded by Vargas. Throw to first, gets past Murakami. Cubs tie up the game, one run is in. Around third, racing home is Happ. He scores, wild throw. Horner ends up at second base. And the Cubs take the lead. 4-3 over the White Sox on a crazy play here in the fifth.
33: 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And we're tied up. 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
31: 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On the score.
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35: 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Toyota, let's go places. And it's funny because Spiegs and I were just out here, and we Spiegs was talking about how he left the game, and we were pretty much talking to the void.
3: Yeah, nobody was here.
35: And then all of a sudden, when you appeared, bam, so did other people. So for the people who are listening here at Gallagher Way, and for the folks who are listening on 104.3 The Score, 670 The Score, Twitch, YouTube, I think I covered everything. It's Nico Horner.
28: Yeah. We have anything to talk about these days or what?
3: Dude, come on.
35: It seems like there's a lot of stuff that's going on. So why don't we start with the atmosphere last night of what the way that that game was played out and the way it ended was.
28: I mean, just what a great reflection of Chicago as a city and people here and pretty much all you can ask for with two teams playing well, 80 degrees, summer night, and obviously an incredible game. So it was a great baseball setting.
3: Yeah, you know, it's funny because Lawrence and I have been around Chicago baseball a long, long time. And all week people have been saying, hey, this is the biggest Cubs Sox series since what? And I'm like, I don't even know.
35: Yeah.
3: Like, I don't even know if there's a comp. Like, late 2008, the teams met and were both good. But right now, both teams in playoff position this late in the year, it has never happened.
28: Mm-hmm.
3: So it feels like that. It feels special. Does it feel special in your time here in town? You've been here a while now.
28: Yeah, I was trying to think. In recent memory, I feel like one team or the other has been in a strong spot. I guess 2020, we were probably both pretty strong, but there's no fans.
3: Yeah,
28: that's
3: right.
28: That's just, and for people out there, the games looked better on TV than they did in person. Like, we were all giving our best, I promise. But it was so, yeah, it did feel different. You know, I think these games have, to the fans' credit, have always felt great regardless of how the teams are doing. But when you add that in with both teams playing well, And then obviously an incredible game. It was really special.
0: Yeah, 2008, both teams did make the playoffs. You're right, 2020, both teams made the playoffs, but no fans. That's funny that you guys were trying your best, but so the fans matter, like the atmosphere matters for you to play well?
28: Yeah, and just the feeling of the game. I mean, sports aren't a thing without fans, right? So yeah. It's very different, yes.
0: Yeah, spoken like a guy who goes to sporting events.
28: Yeah.
0: Yes. As he was our football ambassador at the Bears and the Niners game.
1: Yes. Did you see the fight?
28: Yes, I was aware of the fight. It was shortly following big moment in the game, right?
1: Yes.
28: Benintendi hits the homer, and then I think maybe two batters later or batter later, you hear the crowd and murmurs, and then there's a big empty part of the bleachers, which is where humans have been displaced, I guess. So it's more you see that absence of people first, and then you see the, you know, whatever's going on. There was pretty good documentation of it on the
0: online.
1: Oh, yeah.
28: I usually miss the internet stuff of our games, but I did a little research on that one.
0: Oh, so. Good. Yeah, that's some heavy stuff.
1: There's some close-up views of what was going on.
0: Oh, yeah, a lot of detail. So did you look up again later when all the red shirts had filled empty space?
28: It feels like they did a pretty good job. They got in there, did the job.
0: I think so too. You know, it's funny, like, I don't know what you're supposed to do as a ballpark to like keep drunk and unruly people from doing that necessarily. Yeah. I don't know that there's anything you can do.
28: It's a lot of people, it's a lot of alcohol, it's a lot of high emotion. That's a tough spot, but hopefully we don't have that again tonight.
0: Well, you know what? There also was, like, I couldn't remember when I was talking about it with somebody because I was in the stands for a while last night.
1: He was in the bleachers. He's the one that started the fight.
0: I wasn't there, no. I was down near the Sox dugout, but I had a good view of the bleachers activity, the same way you're describing it. But, like, I didn't remember after which moment it was. After it was after Benintendi or after the two-run error on your absolute rocket that you launched. My God. But either way, as the game gets later and there's lead changes and the alcohol keeps going, that's when the fights happen.
28: Yeah.
0: Which makes sense to me. All right, let's talk about your rocket. How good did that feel? You got a big, big piece of that one to dribble that one to Vargas for two runs.
28: Yeah, Conforto has a good one. He goes, take that ball every time when there's a hit like that. I like that one. Sometimes things just go your way, and great job by Ian scoring from first on that. A lot of people don't score on that ball or run hard out.
0: That was a big time base running by Ian.
28: Absolutely.
0: You had a look on your face. Were you like, what were you feeling when you were standing on second after that thing?
28: You take it in all shapes and forms, and excited to have the lead, and just kind of felt like a day for crazy things, and sometimes they go your way.
0: Yeah, because you've hit rockets that are out.
28: Oh, yeah, it comes and goes. You know, you do your best with what you can control, and sometimes you get a gift.
0: Yeah.
1: Can we go back to Ian scoring for a second? Because I think it's indicative of the way that you guys play. Like, whether it's you or Dansby or Ian, there's a whole group of you guys. Like, the way you guys play, you get some of those runs in the margin. Is that discussed, or is that just how you guys are wired?
28: I think it's a little bit of both. Yeah, I mean, I think the Cubs in general have targeted players that, you know, value all parts of the game or whatever you want to call it. But from early in the season, early spring training days, counts definitely has emphasized just the importance of base running, the extra runs out there, and effort is a part of that. So, yeah, for sure.
0: Yeah, no, I mean, it's a good point, Lawrence, just the way that they're wired and the way that they're built at the same time. And I think the White Sox are wired that way, too. Like, the way that position group plays, they're kind of relentless. Like, they'll keep going and take an extra base. I think there's a pretty impressive group of position players, specifically. What do you think?
28: Yeah, absolutely. I mean, they've swung the bats against us really well this year. You look up on the board, and most of them are having really strong years. And I think when you have a group that has a lot of young players, too, you're going to have a little bit of that, you know, extra effort, relentless, hungry kind of approach to the game that, you know, you hope you never lose as a player, but when you're younger and they're really sensing what they can create as a team right now, I think that's real for sure.
1: So look, you are a shortstop. You happen to play second base, but now you're back playing shortstop again. So what are the things that are going into the new daily process for Nico Hoerner, knowing that you're going to be playing more shortstop than second base?
28: Yeah, I mean, I think, you know, I'm able to go over there and I feel like be a good version of myself, but there's absolutely things that, you know, I do differently when I prepare to play shortstop. But that's also tough because it is mid-August and we've been playing baseball every day for 5-6 months
1: right
28: now. So, like, adding more at this point of the year isn't necessarily always the best thing for for playing every day and whatnot. But, yeah, just I'm going to be taking ground balls to short, obviously. I mean, I do that throughout the year anyways because I think it brings out a lot of my good qualities as an infielder and keeps me athletic and moving and my arm strong and things like that. But it'd be easy to go run around over there and go crazy and do too much every day and then put myself in a bad spot. So kind of give or take with that.
1: It seems like from what we could see inside of the dugout, Dansby is very involved. Are you like on your own when it comes to playing, or are you cool with talking with him because you guys are the second and short combination on things that he might see of him playing versus you playing?
28: Yeah, I mean, I'll definitely talk the game with him a lot. I think, you know, one thing for me that's been big in the last couple of days is just working with Pedro as much as I can. I think, you know, we had a couple of missed double play opportunities against the Cardinals that, you know, whether it's bad feeds or just timing or things on my end that not necessarily like fault, but you just when you have that kind of second nature timing with another person, that's a big deal. And so definitely want to take a bunch of ground balls with him. He's a great player. But, yeah, Dansby loves the game. He's going to be involved. And that, you know, we miss him.
0: It's interesting that you bring that up about Pedro. I was in the radio booth for the Saturday game when Baez hit three home runs. Good for him.
1: Nice. For 15 cents.
0: Is it really?
1: Yes.
0: Wow. But that game, there were a couple that sort of could have been double plays, but weren't quite. But it, like you just described, I think is exactly right. I don't think anybody made an error.
28: Yeah.
0: It was just the weird, there's like a crispness that you and Dansby have because you're used to each other and the timing and the reps. Like you and Pedro could get there, though.
28: Oh, for sure. Yeah, and a lot of it's spacing and, you know, positioning on different hitters. And there's so many plays, and sometimes it just doesn't line up, but there is, you know, always more outs and opportunities out there, so you just want to be ready to seize those.
0: Dansby, it's his first career soft tissue injury.
28: Incredible. Yeah, he takes great care of himself. And at a certain point, you play the game as hard as you can every day, and there's things you can't control for, and that's hard to accept, but unfortunately true.
0: That's amazing to me. As long as he's been doing it, as athletic as he is, to never have anything like
28: especially
0: that.
28: Especially in the middle of the field, 100%.
1: You ever have an oblique?
28: Yeah, 2021. Mine was a little different because it was on a check swing, so it was on the opposite side. Mine was on the right. His is on the left. The left is more common for righty rotators. Similar grade. Mine was maybe a little less severe, but it was still challenging. I think mine was a grade one. So, it's a challenging injury in our sport. You know, it's like I think it's hard for those of us that are wired to want to do more and like work your way through an injury and like be tough and you know, work ethic and all that. And it's an injury that does require some time. And so, you know, he's going to be smart about it. We have great help here, and hopefully that timetable leaves him in a spot to get some games in before the playoffs.
1: What do they tell you to do when you have an oblique injury? Like, what's like kind of the I'm guessing there's some calming down portion before you can start to rehab it. So what did you do when you were struggling with that?
28: I think, I mean, I probably came back too soon from mine, just in retrospect. But there's a certain amount of just, there's rest and there's all sorts of devices and things that claim to help you a bunch, and you never really know what's actually helping, but you do them all and go from there. But, you know, Dansby's got a great support staff between the people here and people that he's had throughout his career, so he's going to do everything right.
0: You know, we kid about the rocket that led to the two runs, but how about the single to drive in Tyrone Taylor in the ninth to tie it up? First pitch, like, you're kind of standard, or I don't know if it's standard, but like I made the joke about the machete last week or whatever, but that was a very violent and quick and authoritative at bat. You going up there looking to do damage and get something done right away? What was the mindset? Because that was an awesome moment.
28: I mean, Hicks is an interesting at bat, right? Because he's got electric stuff, but you know, he will walk you. He had a couple walks, but also getting deep into a count against him isn't really to your advantage as a hitter either too much. With
0: Sayo got real deep into account and had a great bat.
28: And he executed through a 102-mile-an-hour sinker up and in after four seams, you know. So there's times when pitchers like that are just going to get you out, and that's a part of it. So, you want to be ready for what you want, but also Selectively aggressive. In a perfect world, we're always in that space. But, you know, fortunate to find some grass and tie a game up in a big spot.
0: Got to feel good. Like, to feel that electricity last night and know that you impacted it that way.
28: Yeah, absolutely. It was incredible.
35: Are we in the sprint territory yet? Because we're at like 42 games, right?
0: I think less, aren't we?
35: Less than 36 games?
0: Something like that.
35: Yeah, 36 games left.
0: High 30s. Is that the sprint?
1: Maybe six more games and then we're in a sprint?
28: Sounds like a long sprint. I think mid-August is true, like...
0: Dog days?
28: Yeah, I mean, I feel like that sounds negative, because we're in the middle of a lot of great things right now, and, like, it's exciting. I think if you're in a team that's out of it right now is, like, true dog days.
0: Mm.
28: But when you have, like, real opportunity ahead of you and you're a part of something special, like, there's no lack of energy or things like that. So I think that's maybe, I don't know the right phrase for it. But, yeah, mid-August is the... depths of the season, for sure.
35: You guys are in an incredible competition right now, like inside of your own league and inside of your own division. Are you paying attention to what's going on in the American League? Because the way that the bottom of the wild card has flipped over the last couple days.
0: Is it the Orioles now? It was the Rangers last week.
35: I think the Orioles are in the spot right now, three games under 500. And then it gets even wackier than that. And there were all these teams that theoretically sold off and are now like in it. So right now the Orioles are 61-64. They're the final wild card. But they're tied with Texas, and they're tied with the Tigers. And then the Twins and the Blue Jays are half a game back. Mm. And then the Guardians are one game back. And Seattle is technically still in this thing at two games back.
28: Yeah.
35: So you have all these teams loaded up at this point in the season where it's not quite a sprint, but it's kind of amazing what's going on.
28: Yeah, you got and several teams, like you said, that move players with their mind on the future but are still in it right now. And it's a wild sport, and you know, there are, you know, teams that are better than each other, but at a certain point in our league, there's just the margins are so small between teams, and that's why we got to play 162. But and any team playing right can beat you in a five-game series, right? So it's real for all those teams, absolutely.
0: Did you happen to notice the crowd reaction when that kid Joshua Baez came up for his fourth at-bat and was trying for the fourth home run? And, like, there was a lot of different cheers that were going on, and they all kind of combined into everybody cheering for him when he made the out. But that was a really interesting moment.
28: Yeah, I mean, I think as a fan, when you go to a game, like, you know, you go to a game, you're rooting for the team, you're interested in certain players, but then there's things happen that kind of remove you from that a little bit, and you're realizing you're a part of seeing something that hasn't happened before like that. Three homers to start your career, or, you know, no hitter, perfect game, all those things. Like, now you go to a ball game and someone has a chance for a perfect game, like, you want to see it, right? Like, you want to have seen that day, and you don't want to be in the opposing team playing, I don't think. But as a fan, like, it's cool to be a part of history, and that's why going to a baseball game is cool, is there's randomness, and you don't know what's going to happen.
0: Hey, last night when they decided to pitch to Pete Crow Armstrong with first base open, was there chatter in the dugout? Like, oh, look at this.
28: I don't know. I mean, I don't know who they had left in the pen.
0: It's to lead off the 10th.
28: Yeah, Seiya's pretty good.
0: Yeah, Seiya's pretty good. And that's what Will Venable said after the game, is, you know, Seiya's pretty good.
28: Yeah, so I mean, I think you're kind of picking between tough chances there. I think maybe some teams would, some teams wouldn't. I think some of, like, even down to, like, Pete, like, his miss hit is probably still going to be productive there because he pulls the ball so much, so it probably leads to a runner on third in less than two outs, which I felt great about having his at-bat there. He's been so good against lefties. And then I'm sure glad he got the opportunity, though.
0: How about that game from Craig said that might have been Pete's best game as a Cub, and it makes me want to look back. There's been a lot of them.
28: Yeah. I mean, when you think about just the moments of it, to homer on the first pitch and last pitch of the game and just kind of bookend a great game like that is pretty iconic. So yeah, that was great.
35: I mean, he had three walks, a triple, and a home run.
0: Yeah, he's got a lot of things.
35: He's really had like a really wonderful season.
28: Yep.
35: I have become like the biggest fan of Seiya, and I try to talk about how good Seiya's been, because I think there are times if he goes into a little bit of a slump, people forget about it, but at the end of the season, he's like an 820 OPS guy at the end of it. So what's it like being his teammate?
28: I think a lot of us are kind of in awe of him a little bit in that just the skill set that he has and the way down to his cage routine. And I think some of the differences of like what he grew up training in, like this, he does things a little bit of a different way, and like the way his body moves. And, you know, he is in a different level as far as his ability as a hitter than the rest of us for the most part. And I think his defense this year has been
0: really good.
28: Hasn't been talked about enough, or at least what I see. And so, as well as what that means to be out in the field every day after playing a lot of DH and to like take care of your body and play defense in right field in a tough field for playing right field. You got
1: for
28: the
1: sure.
28: wall and the wind and the everything going on out there. And so I really admired his defense this year too.
1: When you say that he's on a different level as a hitter, like what are the types of things that you're seeing that maybe we wouldn't?
28: If you were to watch all of, I think I've said this before, but if you watched our team take batting practice, you'd be like, that's the best player. By far. I mean, it just hits the ball harder and further and crisper, and the way his lower body works. And yeah, he's an impressive player.
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0: here. 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
5: 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Tapper up the third baseline, barehanded by Vargas, throw to first, gets past Murakami. Cubs tie up the game, one run is in. Around third, racing home is Happ. He scores, wild throw.
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9: 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Okay. Ian is joining us on our hotline. 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Fresh off of what looked like an entertaining night to be in the outfield at Wrigley. Ian, how are you doing?
10: Good. How are you guys?
9: We're good, but we're not the ones who observed the drama on the field with an incredible crosstown game. And then B, did you know what was happening in the stands? There were some fights in the right field bleachers. I know you man left, but still.
10: Yeah, you couldn't miss that one.
9: We're looking at other angles of the film right now. What were you guys observing?
10: The crowd saw it. The crowd got loud. It was a bad one. It was tough. Tough scene out there. I know that happens. I know that the games get a little bit intense, especially when it's back and forth like that. But it's a really great thing for the city when both teams are good. It's an electric atmosphere. It's a lot of fun. And hate to see that happen during the game because, man, that was a great one.
11: Yeah, it kind of sounds like you hated what you saw. And I got to be honest, man, watching the video it makes me want to puke. So, I mean, you've been in this city longer than anybody that was on that field. Yeah, sounds like you kind of hated seeing that.
10: I didn't love it, yeah. I mean, I think, you know, we have a lot of mutual respect for each other across the field.
11: Yeah.
10: A ton. Like, that's a really good team. They got a bunch of really good players. You know, Will Venable obviously was on our coaching staff and did a lot for me in my career. I love Will. I think he's fantastic. And there's just a bunch of mutual respect on the field. So I hope that's shared amongst the 40,000 people that would be there tonight because, man, it's great for, like I said, it's great for the city when both teams are good. And, you know, I wish those guys nothing but the best. Besides the six games that we play, so I like I said, mutual respect is there's a lot of that going around on the field.
12: Heard you talk about crosstown atmosphere. To me, Ian, it really did feel like we picked up where we left off when Edgar Caro hit the walk off in the third game of this series, and the way that PCA and Saya jump out, and the way this game just went back and forth, and another extra inning affair. Did it feel maybe a little different than a regular game just because of the way the fan bases get into this thing?
10: Yeah, I mean, it's always an electric atmosphere, and to be honest, it doesn't really matter where the teams are in the standings. It's always electric, you know, whether it was, in 22 and 23, when we were 21 and 22, when we were struggling a bit, or when they've struggled, like it's always an electric atmosphere at those games, and which is so much fun, and it makes it a lot of fun. I think that one yesterday, just the back and forth nature of it. Obviously, you know, those guys hit the two homers early, and we get out to a lead, and then they have Christian gets the 3-run homer, then we get two back, and then they hit the Benintendi does the pinch hit first pitch homer. So it was super back and forth, and then for Pete to end it the way he did was really, really cool.
9: Yeah, I mean, that was, you know, we've talked about this. Just Pete had two very different crosstown series, you know, and even the last two games, the one that was yesterday, the one prior to that, you know, he got into it with the fan. We talked about it with you. We've seen what he's done since at the plate and on the field and making his case for MVP in the National League.

0: How do you describe just what that moment must have meant to him, too? I know he talked in the post game, but still seeing that for him after his last time against the Sox.
1: Yeah, I didn't really think about it like that. But I think just for him, it was a really complete game. Not only the homer to start it and the homer to end it, but some of the swings he had in the middle there, like the opposite field double in the, I don't even know what inning that was. Is that the eighth? That was an unbelievable swing, like two strike, change up off the plate away, opposite field double. It was a super complete game from him. And I think that, you know, when he starts to get his footing after, we're all going to go through tough stretches. And like, I know he didn't love the way his last week was. And so for him to come out yesterday and have those unbelievable at bats, like just a really, I think that gets him back in a place where he likes to be, and it was really impressive. But how about the bullpen? Webby coming in and doing what he did. He's been fantastic, man.
2: Okay, I'm glad you brought up Webb, because the moment where he thought he was out of the inning, thought he had the strikeout of Braden Montgomery, the big fist pump. He's looking at the dugout. You guys are going crazy. And then Montgomery had all along touched the top of his helmet. Turns out that it was a ball. Eventually he walks, but then he's able to get Tristan Peters out. Did you talk to him about that, and what a mind bleep that must have been in the moment?
1: I did not talk to him about it, but you know, it's something that is definitely... Webby's been around a long time and thrown in a ton of big games and back end situations, and that's a new experience. And I think when you've been playing the game for as long as he has in a certain way, like to continue having new experiences in your career is a weird or crazy thing. And so for him, I that's probably the first time that's happened to him in that kind of spot where you have this emotional dump and then you have to refocus.
2: Yeah.
1: I think Tommy Ottavi did a great job of coming out and having the visit and giving him a second to kind of reset there. And he's such a professional. And I think the thing that we've all gotten to see from him is just a guy that is willing to pitch in any situation. Obviously, he wasn't the closer to start the year. And has come into that role, and the ability to command four pitches, to understand what he's trying to do to hitters. You know, the Murakami walk, like a veteran pitcher that is able to say, I'm going to throw Murakami a bunch of pitches that aren't in the strike zone and see if he chases, and then I'll get the next guys like that. And he knows his pockets of what guys he matches up well against. And just to watch a veteran pitcher navigate that is really a lot of fun.
3: Ian Happ joining us. He is the left fielder for the Chicago Cubs, multi-time Gold Glove winning outfielder. He joins us each and every week at this time on Raheem Harris and Grody. You brought up the pitching around Mune. I thought that's interesting because it seemed like that was pivotal for both teams. They had a chance to avoid the other team's most dangerous hitter. PCA does not get put on first base. Will Venable, as you mentioned, you guys have a relationship, obviously, being formerly of the Cubs staff. Were you surprised at all that he opted to pitch to PCA in the bottom of the 10th with first base open? And would you be shocked if he didn't learn from that lesson?
1: I was a little bit surprised, yeah. And, you know, you never know exactly what their matchup cards like, or what they, you know, they must have liked the lefty lefty there, and felt like they had a good matchup. You know, you're running the risk of, if you put him on, that now you got no outs and you're thrown to Saya with a lefty, which is probably not the ideal situation. So yeah, they must have liked the matchup. And you know, those are really tough calls for managers, and obviously they're judged on them, but that is, that's a tough position to be in on exactly how you want that inning to play out.
0: You were also in a really interesting position in the fifth inning where you took advantage of just the every little bit concept. You know, there was a possible double play. It ends up being a fielder's choice. You're safe. You then come around to score on some really bad defensive miscues by the Sox. Take us through that sequence and what your mindset was and what you guys saw unfold there to score some runs.
1: Yeah, not my best at bat there. Chased a little bit on Castillo. Was able to get down the line, and it's an old Joe Madden, a hard 90. Then Nico obviously puts the ball in play, and we get an opportunity. And I think in those situations, you're kind of anticipating. I knew Nico was going to beat that one out, but you don't want to get yourself caught in a position where you're. With two outs where you're just in no man's land rounding second base.

0: on the fourth at bat, or his attempt at his fourth home run in that game. What did you think about what Baez did that day at Wrigley, despite it being a loss for you guys?
1: I mean, yeah, that's the best debut in Major League history, right? It probably will be for a long time. So those things are cool to witness. I think it stinks when you're on the wrong side of them. But you have an appreciation for the moment and how impressive it was. I think we talked about it on the podcast a little bit this week, but he hits the first homer on a first pitch fastball. And it's kind of like, all right, first pitch fastball, first pitch you see in the big leagues, he's on time for it. Like, yeah, it's a good swing. That's a cool moment. Uh-huh. Awesome. And then Boyd throws him, Boyd has a really good changeup. He's got one of the best changeups in baseball. It's like 78 miles an hour. It's way off his fastball velocity. And he throws him a first pitch changeup the next at bat. He fouls it straight back. Like, pretty good swing. And I was like, oh, okay. That was a good swing. Ends up having a really good at bat there. All off-speed pitches from Boyd. Ends up hitting a home run on the changeup.
0: Full count, 3-2. Too, wasn't it? I think it was a full count.
1: Yeah, it was 3-2 changeup. Ends up hitting a home run on that pitch.
2: Ian Happ. Oh, sorry. Go ahead, Ian.
1: Sorry, I'm gonna get through all three homers.
0: Yeah, I know. Yeah. So,
3: let's go.
0: So, I love it. Go ahead.
1: So he hits the changeup homer, and it's like, all right, yeah, that was a really good at bat, like good swing. Then the third one's a backdoor slider. He goes oppo, and it was like, whoa. These kids making this game look too easy. But it's the big leagues. It's really hard. The next day he goes 0-for-5 with 3 strikeouts.
0: Yeah, exactly.
1: And
0: yeah.
1: that's the big leagues. It's really tough. But it was an amazing debut. It was obviously being on the wrong side of it, not the best, but that's history and those are cool to witness.
2: I'm just curious, Ian, before we let you go, 36 games remaining, you're 4.5 games out. Is now when you start scoreboard peaking, standings checking in? I mean, how would you describe, being within 4.5 games of the Brewers right now?
1: Yeah, I think, the goal is to win the division, right?
2: Right.
1: The goal is to put up the best record you possibly can and win the division. When you're in this position, I think we are in a good position. We have a nice, healthy wild card lead. We're in a good position. You can only chase down another team so much, and we're going to need them to falter a little bit. We control our own destiny a little bit because we do have 7 games with them left. So all we can do, and this is so cliche, but all we can do is play our best baseball. And like, if we start, when we get close and, we got to win these games, that's not our team. That's not our MO. Like, what we are really, really good at as a team and as a group is just playing our consistent brand of baseball and like stacking up winning series over and over again. And so if that has to be our focus and the only thing that we can control is, hey, let's just keep taking care of our business and keep winning series and see how it shakes out.
3: And then, Ian, how was the event? The second annual High Spirits with Hap, and what's going on
1: amazing.
3: With Connect? Yeah.
1: Yeah. Yeah. The event was incredible. It was an unbelievable turnout. And so thank you so much for people who bought tickets and supported and our sponsors. And Arla did an amazing job. It was really wonderful. Ton of teammates showed up and we really felt the support. So it was incredible. We're actually going to have a group out for the game today and BP and talk to a youth group today, which would be great. But it was super special. So thank you for everybody. And we really appreciate it.
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14: 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Shout out to everyone watching on CHSN. We appreciate your viewership. Dan, good morning. How you doing?
15: Good morning, guys. How are you?
14: We're doing well, and we're kind of relieved, maybe, some of us, to talk a little football this morning, because the baseball kind of turned ugly at one point. Not sure if you followed.
15: I followed.
14: Yeah, I and you were probably pleased. Everyone is, apparently. Only Mully miserable. But I'm just kidding. It was a newsy day, considering there was really no news. But we got you got a new defensive end, and we got an update on the running back. And I'm not sure which one is the better story.
15: Nor am I. I mean, look, like, this is training camp, and there's always a lot of roster mechanics and things happening and developments when you least expect them. Obviously, a very discouraging is maybe too strong of a word, development with Kyle Manungai on Sunday, and an unfortunate accident where he ends up hurting his knee in a little tangle up slash collision slash whatever you want to call it with Grady Jarrett. And now you have to test your backfield depth a little more and figure out what the severity of that is. And on defense, you're seemingly consistently trying to find healthy bodies and guys that you think can elevate this defense to a level that'll allow this team

0: to compete at the highest levels this year. And so a lot of mixing and matching and a couple big weeks coming up here with these joint practices in Cincinnati and Tennessee the next 2 weeks.
1: Dan, I know you pay attention to this stuff closely. So whether it's Kobe Bryant or now Kyle Manungai, how do you explain or what is the biggest reason, do you think, why these initial reports of injuries are suggesting they're not as bad as they turn out to be?
0: Yeah, I don't know, David. One of the things that has always, I guess, flustered me over the years covering the league is how secretive teams and organizations want to be with injury intel. It's never made a ton of sense to me on why, when you have information, you don't just let it be known so that there isn't as big a confusion as there is out there. But the bottom line for the Bears is they've got to figure out exactly how to troubleshoot all of these things. And they've had so many injuries here over the last 3 weeks and several of them significant that the troubleshooting seems to be constant. And so I think internally you better be very realistic about what your timelines are and go about finding the pieces that can help you manage during the time that these key players are out.
2: You know, did you see this coming? Did it look like that serious an injury with Manungai? And, you know, he won't be ready to go till the start of the season, and we're not even sure that means the opener. We'll learn more moving forward. I'm just wondering, was it just an accident in practice? I've heard people badmouthing Grady Jarrett like he was, you know, being too aggressive in a shorts and shells practice. That apparently was not the case. And yet, that is what a lot of people were left with, that impression.
0: Molly, it did look serious at the time because you could tell the discomfort that Kyle Manungai was in. This was during a team drill, and they ended up having to move the drill, you know, 30 yards down to the south a little bit to keep it going because Manungai was in such pain initially. Look, like, things happen, you know, and when you're practicing with a certain level of intensity, sometimes it just gets to a point where you can't slow yourself down. And it seemed to be that's kind of what happened with Grady Jarrett trying to finish through a whistle. And then unfortunately, winding up in a spot where he could land on Kyle Manungai, which was not good. And Grady seemed a little bit distraught after the incident occurred. And you know, again, Kyle was able to walk into the building under his own power. But now you've got to just kind of wait to see how quickly he can get back. And this is another guy, you know, that they were leaning on in this offense to be a major contributor. And so now you got to go down the rung a little bit and figure out who else is there to help you.
1: Speaking of surprising, if not confusing, injury information, how do you process or interpret what's going on with Ozzie Cipolla back on the field sooner than anybody anticipated, not necessarily competing for a job, maybe just to get a look to see where he stands? And I don't know what this means. He's making the 53 or headed for injured reserve, but it's been an active week with Ozzie Cipolla.
0: We'll get Ben today a little bit before noon, and one of the top questions I have in my notebook is just trying to get a better sense from inside the team on what their expected best-case timeline for Ozzie Cipolla is. I will tell you this, David. You know I'm big on the eye test with stuff like this, and watching him move around on Sunday was impressive. I mean, look, like, this is, what, 7 months removed from a torn patellar tendon that, you know, ended your rookie season and made you hop off the field during a game-winning drive against the Packers. And just to see Ozzie out there moving the way he was eye-catching, attention-grabbing. And now it's just a matter of how quickly can you get a guy like that back in position, physically, mentally, otherwise, to play full speed, full contact football under the highest of pressure. And I just, that timeline doesn't make sense to me in my head right now. It didn't match with what I saw with my eyes on Sunday. And so I kind of want to get a sense internally of what their plans are and how quickly they think he can ramp up and be ready for everything that NFL football asks for.
2: The same kind of holds true with Dayo Odingbo. Has he surprised you by how quickly he's come back? And maybe he hasn't come back quite as you hoped he would, because that may be one of the reasons you signed Marcus Davenport.
0: Yeah, the timeline was definitely surprising, Molly. And we saw him at the end of minicamp, right, you know, in June. And then really through the first 3 weeks of camp, there haven't been a whole lot of moments where you're like, wow, you know, Dio looks like he's flashing. Look, they want him to be kind of a very specialized role where you can move him inside on obvious passing downs and rush him from the inside because they feel like that's where he can be most effective. To do that, you've got to have guys on the edge that can give you everything that you need. And obviously that starts with Sweat and Austin Booker. And then that defensive line rotation, they're hoping can be something that becomes, you know, a weapon for them if they can get the number of guys that they have to produce the way they want them to. But to this point in camp, there haven't been a lot of days where, you know, Dio's number and name are written all over my notebook. And so, look, again, these 2 weeks in Cincinnati and Tennessee will provide new environments. They'll provide new competition. And I think this coaching staff is really eager to go out there for these two tests and kind of get their evaluations, you know, sharpened as we get closer and closer to the regular season.
1: It's never quite clear what effect the games have on roster decisions, but there's always somebody that emerges, or maybe several players each training camp. On Saturday, Jamari Croma, who's a guy who, that burst seems like it would translate against better competition. You wonder where he's been. You wonder if he can sustain that. But Dan, he was as impressive as anybody on the field, and I wonder what it meant.
0: Well, I'm glad you mentioned that, David, because the one thing that stood out to me post-game with Ben was just how sort of enthusiastic and excited he seemed to be about the way Croma performed. And really, he said there were a lot of things that he was showing us through the spring and summer here that said, okay, this is a guy that's taking the coaching, applying the coaching, and seems ready, but now you want to see it pop in situations that matter. And in a game on Saturday, he gets a strip sack, recovers the fumble, gets another sack later in the first half, and really gives you some production now to go further those discussions when you're trying to figure out who deserves roster spots. Now, there's still, again, 2 more weeks of this, and consistency is a big deal for this coaching staff and most coaching staffs. And so you want to see guys stack performances like that. But certainly when you're able to turn the head of the head coach and assume presumably the position coach as well, now you've got yourself a little tailwind to use as the rest of August progresses. And so I thought Croma was one of those guys Saturday that certainly had a leave Soldier Field feeling better about what he was able to show.
2: What is the strength of the defense? Like, if you had to pick one unit that was the standout group, which is it and why?
0: You wanted it to be the secondary. You know, you felt like walking into camp that was going to be it. And then the Gordon and the Bryant injuries set you back there. And so now I think it is a TBD situation, because you just don't know how these other guys are going to step up, whether it's a safety on the back end, whether it's a nickel corner that might be a rookie, you know, and you know, how are you going to bring along Dylan Thienemann? How are you going to get the production that you need out of Tyreek Stevenson in a contract year? Is Jalen Johnson, right, the player that we know him to be? And so those are big question marks that still need to be answered. If they're answered positively, I think the secondary again emerges as your front runner as the strength of this defense. But with everything that's developed here in the last month, you can't say that with the type of confidence that you wanted to this close to week one.
1: It's murkier than ever, Dan, but I think you're good at cutting through things and telling us some clarity if it exists. Kyler Gordon, they don't sound like a regime that's in any sort of patient mode. They don't sound like they're waiting for him to come back, or they're going to miss him if he's gone. What's next for Kyler Gordon?
0: Zero clue. And like, I think that's probably the same answer you get from the people that matter inside the building. I think there's a lot of frustration. I think there's a lot of, as you just said, David, we can't wait around. You know, this is a guy that missed 14 games a year ago, showed you some things in the playoff game against the Rams that said, man, it would be really nice to have that guy on a regular basis, but you haven't had him on a regular basis since you arrived when you're this coaching staff. And so eventually you just have to come to the conclusion that like we can't count on Kyler to be part of our plans until he gives us reasons to believe we can count on him to be part of our plans. And so that is frustrating when you've got a guy that you paid a lot of money and a guy that, again, when he's playing and when he's at full strength, gives you a weapon and a chess piece that Dennis Allen really wants to use. But you're right. Murky's an okay word for it, and frustrated is certainly, I think, probably the operative word for this whole situation at this point.
2: Any idea what he's aiming for? I mean, does he have a timetable in his head? I'm sure they want him on the field like weeks ago, but I'm just curious. Yeah. What's he waiting on?
0: It's a great call, and I know my podcast partner, Mark Grody, stopped to talk to him for a couple minutes in the locker room on Saturday afternoon, and Kyler sort of indicated he'll have more to say when he has more to say it. And so we're all waiting on pins and needles to kind of hear what he has to say and what exactly is going on and why has this dragged out and why has this been you know, really, you know, a 16-month issue at this point or whatever it may be. It's just, it's too long. And you hear Ben talk all the time about trust and building trust, not only with the coaches, but with the teammates that you're playing with. And the only way to do that is to play with them. You know what I mean? And so there's been a big window here missed of opportunity to build trust with both the coaches and the players that you're around on defense. And so who knows where this thing turns next.
1: And Dan, Take the North had the latest podcast, had a good interview with Mark Grody and Kron Amagaji in the locker room after Saturday's game. Just curious what your view is of Amagaji. He had some good moments, had some not so good moments, but are they playing him this much to showcase him, or does he have a future with this team?
0: They're trying to figure out who can play left tackle for them right now, David. And like, that's a top priority. And I think you described the entire competition there when you said there's some good moments and some not so good moments. It feels like it's been that way with all of these guys here, whether it's Kron, whether it's Jedrick Wills, whether it's Braxton Jones when he's healthy. Look, like Press Taylor said something on Sunday about this trip to Cincinnati here.
2: Wow.
0: And, you know, the way that they really would like to test these guys and not give them any help in the team settings and these joint practices.
2: That's going to really get someone killed. They're going to just leave those guys on an island, right? That's what he said, basically.
0: No doubt. And Caleb's wearing the orange jersey, you know, and so the hope is that, like, we're going to test these guys in one-on-one settings and see who's most reliable and most consistent. Wow. And we've got to figure out who's going to start for us in week one. And I feel like we're on year two of, you know, we'd like to know sooner rather than later, and later keeps knocking at the door every single time. And so they've got to figure this out quick, fast, in a hurry. And even if Braxton is healthy, he seems like the front runner. But when you go back through his medical chart over the last several years, there's, you know, a little bit of something all the time that leads you to believe that you better have a plan B ready at all times also, because he just hasn't been consistently available for the longest of stretches. And so that's part of the storyline on his scouting report as well.
2: Great stuff, Dan. Thanks a ton. Great catching up with you.
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3: 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Doing great. 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
4: Quiet all of a sudden. Bregman lines one to center. Base hit. Kelly's going to try to score. Here comes the throw by Peters to the plate. Not in time. Cubs win. Cubs win. Another walk-off win at Wrigley.
2: That's how it sounded right here on 104.3 The Score. The Hall of Famer Pat Hughes with the call and the descriptions after an 88-minute rain delay in the eighth inning. The Cubs and White Sox get back on the field, and Alex Bregman walks off the White Sox, this time just in 9 innings. So the second walk-off win over the White Sox, it was 4-3 yesterday. So with the win, Cubs 74-53. If you just woke up, well, welcome to a Wednesday. If you're part of the 5 a.m. club, probably missed that, or hopefully you did. You didn't get much sleep. Otherwise, Mully and Haw will be local and live for you, taking your calls, taking your texts, 312-644-6767. They'll do the show from the Hyundai Score Studios, brought to you by your local Hyundai dealers. Pick 6 at 6, Tommy Hotovy, Cubs pitching coach, 725. Ozzie Guillen, 825. Chris Chelios, 844. Clay Harbor in studio talking Bears at 9 a.m. And all the guests join Mully and Haw on the Plumbers 911 hotline. You got a plumbing emergency? All you got to do is call 1-833-PLUM-911, the local 130 plumbers. They'll get the job done right for you the very, very first time. PCA had MLB history again with a leadoff home run. And Carson Kelly in the bottom of the ninth had a double off Trevor Richards. And that set up the Alex Bregman RBI single that you just heard. The White Sox intentionally walked PCA before Bregman delivered the Cubs' MLB leading 13th walk-off of the season. Bregman singled in pinch runner Kevin Alcantara off of Grant Taylor in the seventh to tie the score. Crow Armstrong led off with a home run, his 31st for the second straight game and sixth time this season. He homered consecutive at-bats after his first career walk-off Monday night. And according to Elias Sports Bureau, Crow Armstrong is the first player in MLB history with two leadoff home runs and a walk-off in a two-game span, and the 13th since the year 1900 to follow a walk-off homer with a leadoff shot. Jacob Webb, now 6-2, pitched a score of ninth for the win. The Cubs' eighth straight over the White Sox at Wrigley Field. Again, this game was delayed by 88 minutes in the eighth inning after the White Sox opener Brian Hudson gave up first-inning solo home runs to PCA and Michael Busch. Eric Fetty worked 4 2/3 of shutout innings. The Cubs' Kevin Gausman gave up 3 runs on 7 hits before he exited in the fifth with a left non-throwing hand cramp. Assad followed 3 innings, 2 hits, 2 Ks. Mune Murakami hit his 29th home run in the third. Tristan Peters put the White Sox ahead in the fourth with an RBI double. Cubs, White Sox, today, the series finale of the Crosstown. And it's at Wrigley, of course. Pre-game coverage, 12:45, first pitch, 1:20. 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And the Northwestern Medicine Cubs Radio Network, Clay Holmes, will throw for the Cubs. White Sox have yet to name a starter. How about pregame? We found out that Daniel Palencia was back at Wrigley Field. He'll be active, quote, soon, per Craig Counsell, and he'll be used as, quote, an out-getter when he gets back with the Cubs. That could be as soon as this afternoon. The Cubs now 80-77 all-time versus the White Sox. The Cubs continue to look up at the Brewers in the standings. 4.5 back, 7 games with the Brew Crew left, head-to-head. Good for second in the division, first for the wild card. Brewers, this is not an error, folks. They beat the Mariners last night 22-0. Brewers cranked out 22 hits in that win. White Sox with the loss, 65-60. They lead the Twins by 4, the Tigers and the Guardians by 4.5 in the AL Central. Bears continuing to prep up.

0: at Halas Hall. They're going to fly out after practice today to Cincinnati, a joint practice tomorrow. And then, of course, it's preseason game number 2 Saturday night in the Natty. That game will be at 6. Injury news. The head coach, of course, Ben Johnson, called running back Kyle Manungai week to week with the knee. He also had thoughts on the left tackle position, Kyler Gordon, physical practices, Roma Dunze, and more. You're going to hear a lot from Ben Johnson coming up this morning with Mully and Haw. They'll start your day with you at 5:30. We've got 22 days until the NFL kicks off, so get ready for that. Also, don't forget the training camp coverage right here on The Score is sponsored by IDOT. At some point in the day, everyone is a pedestrian. Slow down. Give them the space. Share the road. It's not a game. Let's take you out to Wrigley, game number 2 of the Crosstown Series out at Wrigley. Gausman was starting for the Cubs, and the White Sox, they went with that opener. And he had a nice outing. Not exactly if you're a White Sox fan. PCA at the plate facing the opener for the White Sox.
1: Here's the pitch. He drives one in the air to right field. Back goes Montgomery. Back near the right field fence at the wall. It's gone. A home run for Pete Crow Armstrong.
2: It's unbelievable. Leads off the game yesterday with a bomb, finishes the game with the bomb, and now leads off today with a towering shot to right. Three bombs in the first two ball games for Pete, and we're in the first inning.
0: That's how it sounded right here on 104.3, The Score, the Hall of Famer, and our guy Ron Coomer with the call and the descriptions on 104.3, The Score, PCA with another bomb, as Coom put it. Cubs up 1-0. That was Brian Hudson delivering pitches for the White Sox. Bottom of the first. We're still there. Michael Busch at the plate with a bat in his hand.
1: Here's a drive into deep right center. This ball might go the distance all the way back. Home run, Michael Busch. The Cubs hit two home runs in the very first inning. The leadoff man, Pete Crow Armstrong, and the cleanup batter, Michael Busch, both left-handed batters against the southpaw, Ron.
2: Well, and that's why Hudson's in the game, to neutralize Pete. That didn't happen. And then he gets the two right-handers out. And then Michael comes up, and Michael crushes this ball. It's halfway up the bleachers in right center field.
0: I guess the information the White Sox had on the Cubs hitters that they thought that Brian Hudson was the guy to open up did not quite pay off. But in the top of the second, the White Sox would cut into that Cubs 2-0 lead.
1: And now the pitch. Line to left, it's going to be a base hit. Rounding third, heading home is Meidroff, and he will score. Three straight singles by the bottom of the order. And the White Sox are on the board. It's now a 2-1 ball game. Stopping at second is Peters.
0: Peters at second. That's as far as he would get. We now move to the top of the third. Gausman's still in there for the Cubs. Mune Murakami at the plate looking to even things up.
1: Or even close. Fly ball to left field and deep. This ball is going to leave the yard. Long home run. Opposite field for Munetaki Murakami. And the White Sox have tied the game. It's now 2-2. That was a long opposite field home run. I didn't even see it land.
0: That's his 29th home run of the season, happening in the top of the third inning. And in the top of the fourth, the White Sox would take back the lead.
1: A drive into right center, base hit. The Sox are going to take the lead. That ball goes all the way to the wall. Peters around second. He'll hold with a double. 3-2 White Sox. RBI double for Tristan Peters. That's his 43rd run batted in.
0: Tristan Peters, 43rd run batted in, puts the White Sox on top 3-2. That coming off of Kevin Gausman. Speaking of Gausman, top of the fifth facing Mune Murakami again.
3: The payoff pitch, swing and a miss, strike three. Gausman gets Murakami with a splitter, one away.
0: One away in the top of the fifth. Our guy Zach Sabin with the descriptions right here on 104.3 The Score. Gausman would face one more batter, and then he'd have to leave the ball game.
1: Nick Frangella going back out to talk to our trainer, head trainer, and counts. And they're going to take him out of the game. He's trying, but he is having a heck of a time with his thumb trying to stop it from cramping, and he's going to leave the game. Mm. Man.
3: So Kevin Gausman being removed from the game here with one on and one away in the top half of the fifth inning due to the hand issue. It's the left hand, the one that goes in the glove, as Koo mentioned. And Cubs will have to bring a pitcher out of the bullpen who has not started warming up yet, and that pitcher will get as much time as he needs to get ready for action here.
0: Now, that pitcher was Javier Assad, so good thing he hadn't made it all the way back to Iowa, I guess. So he replaces Gausman, who gave up three runs on seven hits before exiting the game in the fifth with a left non-throwing hand cramp. If you're watching on TV, you saw him wiggling that thumb back and forth. Looked quite painful as he walked off the mound. We move now to the bottom of the seventh inning. Cubs still trailing the White Sox 3-2.
1: And the 1-2. Line drive, left field. That's going to be a base hit. This is going to tie the game. Alcantara scores. Four game tied, 3-3. Listen to this crowd.
2: Great at bat by Bregman. He saw a variety of pitches. Then he gets the breaking ball in the middle of the plate that hangs, and he didn't miss it. He gets on top of this breaking ball and hits a line drive bullet to left. The only consideration was going to hang in the air too long and be caught. It did not. Alcantara scores easily. Game tied.
0: Alcantara, the pinch runner, he scores. The game is at 3-3 at this point. And we were in the bottom of the seventh inning. Again, Alex Bregman delivering the run to put the Cubs back to even. Of course, you heard our guys here on the radio, Pat Hughes and Ron Coomer, with the call and the description. So 3-3, Michael Bush would then ground out to second. So the seventh inning is done. Top of the eighth, Javier Assad still pitching. He gets Ben Attendi to strike out swinging. He's relieved by Kyle Thielbar. And then the game is delayed 88 minutes because of rain in the eighth inning. So we move back to action in this ball game, and in the bottom of the ninth, the game is still tied 2-2, and Carson Kelly comes up to the plate.
1: Swinging a line drive down the left field line, base hit. It bounces off the sidewall. Kelly's going to go for two. The throw to second base, the slide. He's got a double. Carson Kelly doubling right down the line and left. Cubs immediately run with a scoring chance.
0: Cubs immediately with a scoring chance, a leadoff double for Carson Kelly. Conforto would strike out looking. Conforto, the D, playing right field last night. Then it was Pete Crow Armstrong intentionally walked. Seiya Suzuki flies out to first. So Kelly at second base, Crow Armstrong at first base. We've got two out, two on, Alex Bregman at the plate.
1: Quiet all of a sudden. Bregman lines one to center, base hit. Kelly's going to try to score. Here comes the throw by Peters to the plate. Not in time. Cubs win. Cubs win. Another walk-off win at Wrigley.
2: Bregman gets a pitch away. It goes out and hooks it right back through the middle. Kelly got a great break from second base. And the throw from center field from Peters, not close. You have to wonder if the grass and the wet all affected the play. But the Cubs again with a walk-off victory, the second one in 2 days against the White Sox.
0: Second walk-off victory in 2 days, both against the White Sox. This one in 9, 4-3, the final. Again, that game delayed by 88 minutes by rain in the eighth inning. A lot of White Sox fans were not happy about that, but the rain did come. It was quite wet over at Wrigley and most of the Chicagoland area. So again, the Cubs with the win improved to 74-53. You join the Score in Yingling today at the Cubby Bear in Wrigleyville. Raheemy, Harrison, Grody live from the Cubby Bear, 10 to 12:45, getting you set for the Crosstown Series finale. Ron Coomer scheduled to join the show on site right about 11 a.m. And if you're going to the game, go by, stop over, say hello, and hang out. All brought to you by Yingling Flight, the next generation of light beer. If you just woke up, it's Wednesday. It's the 19th day of the month. Mullenhaw, 5:30 to 10, broadcasting live from the Hyundai Score Studios. 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The Pick 6 at 6. Tommy Hottovy, 7:25. Ozzie Guillen, 8:25. Chris Chelios, 8:44. Clay Harbor in studio, talking Bears at 9 a.m. Those guests join you on the Plumbers 911 hotline. You got a plumbing emergency? All you got to do is call the local plumber. 1-833-PLUM-911, and those local plumbers, they'll get the job done right for you the very, very first time. Let's hear from the offensive hero of last night's game, Alex Bregman, who joined our friend Taylor McGregor on the Marquee Sports Network.
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5: Honestly, just went inside and had some pizza and a Dr. Pepper.
4: What kind of pizza?
5: A little pepperoni and sausage.
4: Sounds good. All right, let's go to the seventh as well. For you tonight, just what has been working offensively?
5: Just trusting in the work that we've been putting in since we made that little adjustment. I've been feeling a lot better. And we got home and felt a little bit different after the long travel day, and we've kind of been working on a few things. And locked in before the game today, felt the best I've felt since we've been home, and took some good swings tonight.
4: The guys upstairs talked about this team, you can almost feel like you guys just expect to win. Is there anything to that?
5: No, you're right, we do. Every time we take the field, we expect to win, and hats off to the group today. Asad coming in, Goss giving everything he got, our bullpen, playing good defense, and just timely hitting.
4: All right, pizza for the win, Alex. Thank you.
5: Thank you, thank you.
0: Little meat lovers for Alex Bregman. Again, our thanks to the Marquee Sports Network for the use of that audio, talking to Taylor McGregor after delivering the walk-off hit. Don't forget, Bregman also tying the game with a hit as well in the seventh. Carson Kelly, he got the double in the top of the bottom of the ninth, rather, to get the Cubs with a runner in scoring position. He visited with our Bruce Levine after right here on 104.3 The Score.
6: What is the mastery of you guys with walk-offs here? 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
0: Loving the big moments, and that was a big moment indeed. Another big moment could happen today as the Crosstown Series finale between the Cubs and the White Sox at Wrigley Field wraps up. 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
6: Quiet all of a sudden. Bregman lines one to center, base hit. Kelly's going to try to score. Here comes the throw by Peters to the plate. Not in time. Cubs win. Cubs win. Another walk-off win at Wrigley.
7: Walk-off win at Wrigley. There he is, Pat Hughes, back in the booth, the Hall of Famer right here on 104.3 The Score. 4-3, the final, second straight walk-off win. Cubs over the White Sox. Cubs 74-53 with the win. PCA did hit a leadoff home run. Michael Busch had a home run as well to put the Cubs up 2-0. They lost Kevin Gausman later on in the game due to a cramp in his non-throwing hand, so he was removed from the game. And then it was Javier Assad filling in nicely for the Cubs. An 88-minute rain delay. And then in the ninth, of course, the Cubs get that leadoff double from Carson Kelly. And then we'd get the game-winning hit from Alex Bregman. Let's hear from the Cubs skipper, Craig Counsell, postgame on the 13th walk-off win for the Cubs. That, of course, is a Major League best.
8: A lot of good things happened. We had some good pitching performances, and then Alex came up with two huge hits, two out hits. Again, first one against a guy that's really been tough on the whole league. And kind of both innings, we had pretty good rallies started, and they seemed like they were going to stall. And then Alex, comes through and gets us on the board in each of them. So. Big night for Alex for sure, and then the other thing was Javi Assad gave us a heck of three innings, kind of put the game in order. Gauz had to come out of the game unfortunately, but Javi put the game back in order for us.
7: Javier Assad putting the game back in order for Craig Counsell in the Cubs after Kevin Gausman gave up three runs on seven hits before exiting the game in the fifth with a left non-throwing hand cramp. Assad followed three innings, two hits, two Ks in that one. How about an update on Kevin Gausman from...
8: He's doing well. The cramp just, it was on his glove hand, so it's, that's why I think he was able to keep going, but it didn't really let up from... the time we went out there in the fourth to our bottom in the fourth was a pretty quick inning. He went out there for the fifth, and it just didn't let up. And it's not necessarily affecting your pitches, but it's a massive cramp in your hand that you couldn't do any more with.
7: Craig Counsell with an update on Kevin Gausman's non-throwing hand thumb cramp. How about the other side of town? Will Venable, skipper of the White Sox, talking about the rain delay and how that affected his bullpen.
9: Yeah, I mean, Grant was going back out there, and obviously we weren't able to get his inning there. Was pitching in a tough spot. We're already in a tough spot, and that's not making excuses, but it just it hurts. So you understand why. I think they got it right. It rained pretty heavy there right when they thought it was going to. And Trevor came in and did a good job in what would have been Grant's inning anyway. So tough spot, but Trevor did a good job there in the eighth to do what he could to put up a zero.
7: That's Will Venable, White Sox skipper, talking about how the rain delay affected his bullpen as the Cubs would come back after that 88-minute rain delay in the eighth to walk off the White Sox in the bottom of the ninth. Alex Bregman delivering the RBI after Carson.

0: Kelly led off the bottom of the ninth with a double. Don't forget, today it is the Crosstown Series finale between the Cubs and the White Sox over at Wrigley. 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Mullion Hall right around the corner. Pick 6 at 6, Tommy Hotovy, Cubs pitching coach, 7:25. Ozzie Guillen, 8:25. Chris Chelios, you heard him last night, 8:44. Clay Harbor in studio talking Bears at 9. Those guests join Mullion Hall on the Plumbers 911 hotline. You got a plumbing emergency, all you got to do is call 1-833-PLUM-911, local 130 Plumbers. 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
0: Did anybody else pick up on Sam Antonacci leaning into a pitch? Like, He does that all the time.
3: I mean, that was the 20 something. How many?
4: That's his game.
5: It's a team sport. If you're mad about it, you know, take your ass to go play, you know, tennis.
3: Steve Stone said that's how you do it. 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
0: Off your pad, too.
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0: My assignment is the armor. Cubs. 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
3: You don't know a thing about what you're talking about. 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
3: 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Another day, another walk-off. Is that 14 now?
4: Good morning, Mully. Happy Wednesday, number 13, if you're keeping score at home.
3: Okay.
4: Leads the majors.
3: Very lucky.
4: Leads the majors. They have another comeback, another walk-off, and the Cubs, 21 games over 500. Keeping pace with the Brewers.
3: Is that okay for you?
4: Yeah.
3: 21?
4: I think that's fine.
3: 3 touchdowns.
4: Yeah, the Brewers win 22-0, so the Cubs a little closer, but they have to keep pace with a team that is looking like it's not going to be caught in the Brewers. Tough one last night for the Sox. Cubs keep coming back. The rain delay, worth the wait for those who stayed, and those who stayed up, rewarded with Alex Bregman coming through this time. He was the hero. Cubs win. That was a tough loss.
3: Yeah, the White Sox ran out of pitching, and unfortunately, the opener didn't work out for them. I thought Eric Fetty pitched pretty well for the White Sox. What was going on with the cramped hand? It was an oddity to see a left hand cramp up for a right-handed pitcher, wasn't it?
4: I think it's not his non-throwing hand, so yeah. That's actually a good thing,
3: yeah.
4: And the first time it happened, it looked, just watching on Marquee or wherever you chose to watch, CHSN, or it was on TNT last night as well. It was a Turner broadcast.
3: Wow.
4: But Kevin Gausman's thumb looked parallel with his wrist, and it looked like a dislocation.
3: Oh, it looked awful.
4: It was pretty gruesome, actually. And I thought initially maybe that was just the weight of the glove he was wearing. That's a gigantic glove.
3: He has a big glove.
4: Gigantic. It's not a glove. It's a man purse.
3: He wants to hide his pitches.
4: It must be hiding something in there. I thought he was going to pull out some chapstick and a butterscotch, you know, hard candy. But anyway,
0: with your grandma?
3: Yeah, you really did old lady purse.
4: Yeah,
3: on that
4: I know.
3: One. That, well played.
4: It looks gigantic.
3: Yeah.
4: Anyway, the thumb was parallel, and I thought, well, is he trying to jam it back into place, because that's happened to some of us if you're double jointed or whatever. And then he started eating the goo. He started eating goo the next trip out because he wanted to restore the electrolytes.
3: Is that legal?
4: I think it is. I don't think there's anything against the goo.
0: How about a shot of Toradol in between innings in the left hand?
3: I think it's
0: they
3: kind
0: knew
3: of
0: it
3: a,
0: had happened. They were aware
4: cramping.
0: That he was dealing with it.
4: Yeah.
3: Banana?
0: Does that go back to the sweating mayonnaise thing though? I mean, in all seriousness.
4: He has to have something.
0: His hair was sopping wet.
3: Yes.
0: How about a haircut?
3: Yes.
0: How about a haircut maybe?
3: And
0: you have the mop on the back.
3: No, because it's
0: going
3: to get colder and you brought him in to pitch.
0: And that glove might weigh more because it's soaking wet with, you know, mayonnaise sweat as well.
4: There's got to be a story behind the glove. There just got to be.
3: There is a story. He said that he was using the larger glove to, was it his sweeper? There some pitch he throws, the way he puts his fingers on the ball is a giveaway to what he's doing, so he hides it with the glove.
4: That's smart, then. Yeah. It's smart if it's related to some sort of deception.
3: And he's a big butterscotch fan.
4: Competitive.
3: Was it his sweeper? There some pitch he throws, the way he puts his fingers on the ball.

0: find that audio because it was something that really led to his immediate exit the second time out, and it put the Cubs in quite a situation. It wasn't as sharp, and you wonder how that affects his efficiency because it had to be something that was bothering him all night.
1: Yeah.
0: And so he was...
1: When he first did it, honest to God, I thought he was like stalling. I was like, what are you doing there? I thought there was something weird going on, like he was figuring out a way to kind of stem momentum or something. I don't know what he was doing.
0: We'll continue to hear more about like who, if this is something he's always dealt with, because the sweating was obvious. He sweat profusely.
1: We talked about it yesterday.
0: Yes, the first time out, or the second start.
1: Because of the Washington start, yeah.
0: And then last night, getting dehydrated or cramping or whatever the case is. This is Kevin Gausman's explanation of what we watched.
2: I don't know. I mean, I feel like I do a pretty good job. Obviously, I mean, if you're getting a cramp, you're obviously dehydrated. But, I mean, I've been doing the same thing for a long time, hydration-wise, and always feel like I kind of check that box. But for whatever reason, today was different, obviously.
0: It was different. Definitely something that you hope isn't repeatable. And they find a way to, I don't know, like bananas for lunch? You know, everyone.
1: That's what you always heard.
0: To avoid the cramping, you want to potassium up. You want to just as much as possible.
1: Put in a quick call to Big Z. See how he overcame it.
0: Yeah, at one point, I started to wonder this is going to be another Cubby occurrence. We're going to hear about how Kevin Gausman stayed up too late.
1: Texting with Big Z's family.
0: With Carlos Zambrano's family or his own back in Canada.
1: Wasn't that what he did?
3: Or is he playing Call of Duty with the Vikings quarterback?
0: No. Carlos Zambrano back in the day was a guy who went on the injured list, I believe. That's mid 2008-ish because he was having carpal tunnel symptoms because he was on the computer too long with his brother. Which is Cubby lore, definitely. Last night will not go down maybe in the books like that. But it did hurt the Cubs. He had to come out after four and a third.
1: At least he wasn't doing anything Jose Cardinal did back in the day. Because those were the most Cubby lore of Cubby lore stories ever. There was a cricket that got in his room at spring training. And he
0: was scared to death.
1: He was afraid he wasn't going to be able to start because of that. I mean, there were some classics with him.
0: So... Gausman, maybe that contributed to his ineffectiveness. He's not been the pitcher outside of the first start that they thought they were getting. His ERA is at 6 after three outings. You sense he'll be better. He knows he's got to be. But that set the stage for what would happen next. And then Javi Assad comes in. And
1: oh, he was great.
0: He does whatever they ask.
1: Yeah.
0: And he does it well.
1: Yep.
0: And you feel for a guy and you respect someone who can ignore all of the outside noise and all of the stuff that's going on around him, and just focus. And all he does is throw strikes.
1: He was great. He really was. He was an improvement. Let's be honest about it.
0: Yeah,
1: I'm sure he moved up on the power rankings. He was always very highly thought of in the power rankings, but he may have.
0: I've always had a lot of respect for Javi Assad.
1: He may have jumped.
0: He maybe made a big leap.
3: He made a case for top three.
0: Javi Assad did make a case for power rankings jumping the top three. I have to say that. I don't know quite. I have to reconfigure these because there's some happening. There's some things happening with the power rankings. We heard about Daniel Palencia coming back. His next start will be, or his next appearance will be with the Cubs, the Chicago Cubs.
3: Outgetter.
0: No Iowa Cubs, no Tennessee Smokies, no rehab stints. The Chicago Cubs. Here comes the Gausmania back.
3: You think he gets back today?
0: I think it could be today. When somebody asked Craig before the game, he was cagey. And when, he said, he's coming back. And they said, today? Well, not today.
3: He seemed a little talked out.
0: He was talked out yesterday.
3: Right?
0: Wait, during the afternoon show interview?
3: Yeah, it was just he went from the walk-off on... The first walk-off.
0: He's tired,
3: Monday
0: man.
3: Night. Then he's on
0: Look,
3: with
0: he's tired.
3: Our afternoon show. Then he does pregame. Then another 88-minute. And then a post. He's. I think he's done. He's done talking.
0: Was last night the Patrick Kane game?
1: Yes.
3: Cubs jersey.
0: Yeah. 88 in a Cub jersey. 88-minute rain delay. And then they walk it off.
1: 88.
0: Ain't it great?
1: Yeah, not

0: necessarily for a rain delay.
1: No.
0: Kaner's great, but the rain delay.
1: That cheer that he got, the applause at the mound, oh, my goodness.
0: Listen, he's a very, you know, he's a three-time champion player.
1: Did you guys,
0: he's very highly thought of.
1: Did you see him? I'm curious how you internalized or consumed the game, because I flipped around and I saw, I was on TNT enough where he
2: I'm
1: was
2: shocked
1: in,
2: you're on TNT.
1: Well, just to see, because I didn't realize it was on TNT. I want to see who was in the booth. So just when I checked the booth, they brought in Kaner. They interviewed Kaner during the game, and I thought, what in the world are they doing? This is interesting. Oh, they're promoting the NHL season, and they reminded everybody.
0: He was on the marquee pregame show,
2: in
0: right?
2: the marquee studio.
0: In the
2: no
0: studios.
2: Less.
0: Well, it's right across.
2: I understand
0: right
2: that, but there was
1: he was on that
2: was a little like background. Like we had a conversation amongst ourselves post game about how this was all going to be handled.
1: And he's also on the CHSN's Sox Countdown Live with Brooke Fletcher.
0: Yes,
1: she interviewed him. He was making the rounds.
2: Good. That was good for him.
0: Yep.
2: And again, he is appreciated by the fans. I mean, and of course, he deserves all the appreciation.
0: But
2: he
0: it was really something to see him sitting in the studio. I don't know why
2: totally
0: that.
2: Agree. Yep.
0: It just surprised me. And he talked about, he said about the great young stars in Chicago and mentioned Caleb and Bedard and PCA.
1: Yeah, and then he went in the clubhouse, had a nice moment with PCA, had a nice moment with Shota Imanaga. That was pretty cool. And Shota showed him respect. Shota is very entertaining. And Kaner made the rounds. This is the elder statesman returning. Oh, look how everybody's grown up.
0: Yeah, it really is something. The Blackhawks, you know, what they accomplished, what they achieved, I think resonates with everyone.
1: It was great for him to receive that kind of applause. And he had his son with him, and that was really interesting to see all kinds of memories come flooding back, because he has been there before, you know, with the cup and in different situations. Last night, throws out the first pitch. I doubt he hung around for the 88-minute rain delay. Not many did. You know, the crowd was sparse at the end. And the crowd throughout the game.
0: Well, the crowd, number one, the crowd got soaked. Like, it did come down. So they got the tarp out there, and you're kind of like,
2: they did the right thing. There was a lot of stuff on social media. Sox fans were not happy. Thought that the tarp came out.
1: Full disclosure, I was one of those people wondering.
2: You were one of those people.
0: Well, because, you know, it cost you Grant Taylor in that game, Dustin, and they didn't have
2: him coming out again, right?
0: Thank you.
2: Yep.
1: Mm-hmm. How many outs would he have gotten beyond that, do you think?
0: I could have gotten
1: that. You might have finished out.
0: How much time was there? He could have gotten through the eighth.
1: I just wonder if he would have stayed in or what they were looking for, because was he building a bridge to something, or was he going to finish the job?
0: I don't know. That's a really good question.
1: I wonder.
2: He could have maybe gotten there. I mean, he's done it. It's not like he's only a
1: But then, then you're really wasting, not wasting, but you're taxing him considerably.
0: I said to you this morning, do you think he could go today? If it's a day game following a night game, but look at
2: it's important.
0: Condition of their
2: pitching. It's important.
0: The condition of their
2: pitching. He should be available. He can't be pooped.
0: What did he throw, 17 pitches, something like that?
1: Well, he's a guy that you would think has to be in the mix today, because if depending on the urgency, you don't want to put one game ahead of the next 10 days necessarily, but this is a big one.
0: They got a game against Atlanta.
2: 17, so. Molly. Yeah. And then how about this? Like, could he be the opener today?
0: No,
1: I don't think so.
2: I searched and searched because of that rain delay and the time.
1: I think it's Newcomb.
2: You think it's going to be Newcomb?
1: I think it's going to be Newcomb.
2: I didn't see anything, but
1: yeah, I think Newcomb.
2: But won't back be Brazoban?
1: No, not Brazoban. No,
0: he's been a little disappointing. He's got a 6 ERA since. I mean, I know he was pretty good with the Mets, but he's got a 6 ERA. Since he's come over.
1: And it's really strange.
0: The reality is, and I'm not picking on anyone, but, you know, they made four moves at the trade deadline. Joey Bart broke his hand immediately, so you got no bump there. You obviously, you know, Brazoban has been pretty bad, and you got no bump there. I thought that Tristan Peters had a terrible throw to home plate

0: against Carson Kelly scoring that run. And I just, I don't know if the ball slipped. The conditions were awful.
1: They were pretty bad.
0: But the reality is that, you wonder if you went out and you got yourself an outfielder because he's a gold glove outfielder, he's got a plus arm, shouldn't he have been a defensive replacement at the end of the game? Or is that
1: I understand the frustration.
0: Second guess.
1: I don't want to say that. I respect everybody's frustration level after a game like that, after two games like that. But I don't think that Brenton Doyle was brought here to be a defensive replacement for Tristan Peters. I think he was brought here to complement the outfield with Tristan Peters.
0: Yeah, but they cut Everson Pereira when they brought him in.
1: Yes.
0: They traded for him and they cut a guy. They ended up cutting another guy who had nowhere to come back to. I'm just saying, if not to use him as a defensive replacement, then what exactly is
1: well, if the defensive replacement would have been left field. Then you put Peters in left and Doyle in center.
0: I'm just wondering why they didn't do anything. I'm not complaining about it. It's just as if we're sitting here wondering about what they got done at the trade deadline and you're out of pitching and it's whatever date, the 19th of August at this point. You're out of pitching, David.
1: But didn't you wonder when the tarp went on why they were doing that? I just thought, wow.
0: Yeah,
1: it didn't rain heavy for like 15 minutes. And
0: no,
1: I thought, well, they could have gotten the eighth in.
0: I
1: texted Zach in the booth. Yeah. I texted Zach because I was curious. And Zach texted me back a picture of the radar.
0: I got a picture of the radar, too.
1: I'm like, okay. Thank you, Tom Skilling.
0: Yeah.
2: They didn't want that rain, which ended up being pretty heavy, hit the dirt. Because I don't think the dirt probably doesn't drain as well as the grass drains, and that might have been tricky. It might have been a longer rain delay trying to dry out the field.
0: If you don't give up that run and you're up at that point, maybe you just get
1: it was a little jarring when they come back from commercial and there's the tarp. Like, what happened here?
0: Yeah.
1: What do we got going here? I want tarps off, and I don't mean the shirts. Take the tarp off.
2: Did you see the shirts off? The fans rained on, spinning them around.
1: United in song.
2: Bear down.
1: Yeah.
2: Yeah. While we're still the pride and joy of Illinois.
1: They agreed on one thing last night at Wrigley Field. Everybody hates the Packers. You know, that's what they did. They unified around that idea. And then they went back to fighting each other, Cubs and Sox. I hope there weren't many fights last night.
0: Yeah, I think
1: after the night before,
0: it was really interesting to hear the players talk about the fight. First of all, apparently there were three arrests out of the game, none connected to that brawl,
1: which is remarkable.
0: That is unbelievable,
1: and I'm not surprised the players had that kind of awareness. Number one, they are closer to the bleachers than maybe we realize, or they maybe pay attention to that as much as. More than we think. The other thing is that, like, they live on social media.
0: Right.
1: So you could not be on social media.
0: And I mean, there were
1: Tuesday.
0: I mean, there were some unbelievable videotapes of that. That people with their phones, there was like crystal clear, very obvious. You could identify every person that was throwing.
2: If they needed to ID people.
1: Oh, there were. It was like people were documenting for a documentary.
0: Oh, it was incredible.
1: Like for a Netflix special.
2: You had front views, you had side views,
0: yes, you had
2: behind
0: back
2: views.
0: View, you're right.
2: Yeah, guy Crawley actually got the front view. He's over on the third base line, and he zoomed in all the way from the third base side, and he had one. That thing got retweeted a gazillion times.
1: How much must your phone cost to get that kind of resolution? He zoomed in from the third baseline.
2: Yes, Crawley's video. Yes.
1: That's impressive.
0: It's a good
1: phone.
0: I did not see him say it or read the cut, but I saw a quote from PCA in the newspaper where he described it as, I believe, nauseating. I think he said that it was. It was like really violent and nauseous. I mean, he would have been right there. Ian Happ was, I think he talked about, do we have a cut of Ian? Let's listen.
3: Yeah, the crowd saw it. The crowd got loud. It was a bad one. It was tough scene out there. And, I know that happens. I know that the games get a little bit intense, especially when it's back and forth like that. But, man, it's a really great thing for the city when both teams

0: are good. It's an electric atmosphere. It's a lot of fun. And hate to see that happen during the game because, man, that was a great one.
1: So that's Ian Happ. I mean, again, you know, he's standing there.
2: He's right there.
1: And
2: he has a dial. I think sometimes he's talked about a running dialogue with some people in the bleachers, not necessarily on that night in that moment.
1: Right.
2: Hey.
1: And he was on
2: look
1: with
2: out.
1: Raheem Harrison Grody yesterday. And then Nico. So Nico is obviously a totally different vantage point, but he could see it all, and he talked to Spiegel and Holmes about it.
3: Did you see the fight?
4: Yes, I was aware of the fight. It was shortly following big moment in the game, right?
3: Yes.
4: Benintendi hits the homer, and then I think maybe two batters later or batter later, you hear the crowd and murmurs, and then there's a big empty part of the bleachers, which is where humans have been displaced, I guess. So it's more you see that absence of people first, and then you see the, you know, whatever's going on. There was pretty good documentation of it on the
3: Online.
4: And I usually miss the internet stuff of our games, but I did a little research on that one.
2: It was a bad look for everybody. It was
1: it's terrible.
2: It was unfortunate and hopefully avoidable. Moving forward, or they can try to interfere or intervene quicker. It went on a long time.
1: It went on way too long.
2: Yeah.
1: And there were people waiting for it to break up, and there was one guy just standing there throwing hands at this guy. It was awful.
2: How that guy avoided prosecution is beyond me.
1: The three people arrested, I just was reading it. There was a 41-year-old man who had 25 grams of coke on him. That he got arrested. He apparently popped somebody by the bathroom, and then they arrested the guy.
2: And he had cocaine
1: on him. What are you doing going to a ball game with cocaine?
2: I don't know.
1: Isn't that going to fire you up a little bit? I haven't really done cocaine, so I don't know. But it seems like a more drug of aggression type thing, isn't it?
2: Well,
1: like, you're not getting mellow on
2: cocaine.
1: It was
2: just one of those nights. Hopefully last night was a little less eventful in the bleachers.
1: Yeah, well, I think they have more people there. They have more security, right?
2: Well, I would hope that there would be an increased security presence.
1: Yes.
2: And to act as a deterrent. If they weren't, then they're not doing their thing.
1: But that's embarrassing for our town.
2: It's embarrassing for everything. Because this Cubs Sox series, since going back to May and through the first two games, has been terrific.
1: Drama. Oh, my God.
2: And it's been a showcase of two teams that are headed for the playoffs.
1: Four walk-offs or four, like, really tightly contested games.
2: And that's what this series should be remembered for. This series should go down as.
1: It's playoff atmosphere stuff.
2: It is. Yes. It was a playoff atmosphere last night. Yes, the rain delay affected who stayed and watched and all those things. But at the beginning and throughout the evening, it was electric. And both teams, you can't ask for a more even series than what we have seen, and the Cubs just happen to have the last at bat.
1: Well, yeah, I mean, the White Sox don't look ready for the playoffs, so there's also that conclusion you can reach. And it's been difficult, you know, that some teams that have been playing pretty hot, they've run, you know, the first two against the Yankees, they came back, did well. The Boston series, obviously, Cincinnati was playing better. Not a playoff team, but
2: I hear you. But the lead's still four games.
1: They did well down in Tampa, and
2: four games. They got a four-game lead.
1: Yeah, I'm aware.
2: That's still very good. You're in a very good spot on August 19th.
1: Was better. Just FYI.
2: I think
1: Yeah. Okay. We'll be right back with the pick six. It's Mully and Haw 104.3. The Score.
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16: 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That's an MLB leading. This time, it was Alex Bregman in the ninth after Carson Kelly led off the bottom of the ninth with a double, drove him in with two outs with the win, 4-3 over the White Sox. Cubs 74-53. This game was delayed 88 minutes due to rain. Kevin Gausman had to leave with a cramp in his hand in the fifth. Cubs White Sox game number 3, 12:45 pregame right here, 104-3 the score. Clay Holmes will throw for the Cubs. Daniel Palencia could be back. His next pitch will be with the Northside baseball team, and he'll be used as a quote outgetter, according to the skipper Craig Counsell. With the loss, White Sox 65-60, their lead in the Central down to 4 over the Twins and 4.5 over the Tigers and the Guardians. They have not yet named a starting pitcher, most likely a bullpen game. An opener, we'll wait and see. Bears practicing at Halas Hall, then they'll jump on a plane, head to Cincinnati for a practice with the Bengals on Thursday before Saturday preseason game number 2 against the Bengals. Plenty of injury notes, including Kyle Manungai, listed as week-to-week with a knee. Tyson Bagent didn't hit the field yesterday. He's dealing with a hamstring injury. 22 days until the NFL kicks off at Seahawks and Patriots. 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
16: Can you please rank the Cubs' walk-off wins over the White Sox these past two nights?
17: Nope, can't really rank them. Don't really enjoy them, to be brutally honest with you. I was kind of more concerned. I mean, the PCA game is a lot better, obviously. And that would be the choice. At least he didn't do it a second game, right? He homered to lead off both games, but no. Thanks anyway.
16: I think there's a lot more storylines in yesterday's game than the first game. The first game was unbelievable. He leads off and ends the game. It's extra innings. But you had a lot more people involved in last night's game, especially with the non-traditional opener for the White Sox, right? Gausman can't go the whole way. Fetty comes in, does great, shuts the Cubs down completely. Assad comes in, holds, keeps the Cubs in the position they're at. You get Bregman. You get an 88-minute rain delay. They walk PCA. You get another hit from Bregman, it's his second big hit. He tied the game in the seventh, then walks him off in the ninth. It's a back-to-back walk-offs. Oh, and by the way, PCA led this game off with a home run. I just think there were much more elements that, and I'm a prisoner of the moment, so last night's was slightly better than Monday night's.
18: That might be, there might be some storylines you could look at, and certainly punctuate and look at how they were very interesting, and that's true this morning. But in a week, in a month, in a year, when you look back at, depending on what happens today, I suppose, you can never rule out what happens next in this series. It's been so close for every game here, but this will be the series at Wrigley that, oh, you remember when PCA walked him off? That will be the indelible moment. That will be the signature moment. And it could be one of those moments that, for Pete Crow Armstrong, is the thing that catapults him on the next run to the MVP. He had that night against the Dodgers. And after that, we said, oh, that will be the night where he outslugged Ohtani and he put himself in the driver's seat for the MVP. But then Monday night happened. Monday night was potentially the biggest night of the year for Pete Crow Armstrong and potentially the most memorable victory of the season for the Cubs. So in that context, I think that would be numero uno. Last night would be the second one. Bregman coming through is impactful. A lot of other things happened that were newsworthy. And the Sox, they entering the ninth with a one-run lead, they now have to figure out how to close the deal against playoff caliber teams. But being in this playoff caliber atmosphere, I think ultimately will be very good for this White Sox team. They won't be, I think, shell-shocked if they run into a similar situation on the road in October against whoever they're playing in the postseason, provided they get there, because they'll be better for experiences like last night.
19: it's not quite a meatball question. That's a good question.
16: That's Tommy Hotovy, Cubs pitching coach, talking to Mully and Haw, 7:25 this morning. How bizarre was that rain delay that began without a drop of rain with the game tied at 3 in the 8th? Did they begin the delay too soon? Should they have just called it off immediately and resumed the game today before the scheduled series finale?
18: Well, he didn't know where it was headed. I think that was the initial reaction was, first of all, rain? Boy, they are really being cautious here. Because I thought the longer it waited, you thought it was not raining yet. You don't see any rain on the screen. Could they have squeezed in the 8th and then get top of the 9th? And maybe they could have gotten an outcome. But then I thought, well, maybe they're setting up a big day today. They could have easily have just said, all right, we're done. Everyone go home. We're going to resume the suspended game at noon or whatever the case is. And you're going to play 10 innings, 11 innings today. But they made the right call, as it turned out. The rain did come. And you look at what they were able to do, and it made sense in retrospect. As for who was better, Fetty was really had a very strong outing. That was encouraging for the White Sox, who are looking for pitching wherever they can find it. Because I thought going in, I was a little surprised. It sounded like Will Venable didn't want to use him too much or too long. And then he was very effective. And he went 4 2/3. So he kind of set people up to think, well, this is going to be a shorter outing than usual, maybe 2 or 3. Then he goes 4 2/3, does not give up a run, only 3 hits, and struck out 5.
17: Yeah, but he loaded the bat. I mean, he got in some trouble. He got out of it.
18: He walked twice. Yeah, had 2 walks. But I think the story from that he went longer was maybe better overall. But Javi aside, given what he went through this week, hey, Javi, don't turn around. We need you in Chicago. We're not sending you to Iowa after all. Forgive us again. And then he comes back and like it didn't matter. And he went out there and he pitched well. And he was really, really consistent as he has been. No matter the role, Javi Assad comes through. And that's a big deal.
16: That is a big deal. I thought it was handled perfectly. I would not have wanted that game to resume this morning. That would have been terrible. Do you think if TNT hadn't been involved, is there any chance they could have moved up first pitch by an hour? Because did national TV get in the way of potentially moving that game? They knew everybody was talking about 4 o'clock, 3 o'clock yesterday afternoon. Rain was coming, and rain was going to be a factor in this game. That was not like out of the blue. That just happened. So if national television hadn't been involved, we saw the White Sox game. Was it just last week? Or was it 2 weeks ago now? Their day game
17: they
16: got moved up right,
17: yep,
16: by an hour
18: that
16: because
18: was last week, yeah.
16: rain was in the forecast. I'm just curious about that. I would not. I think resuming the game this morning would be terrible. That you talk about screwing up bullpens and screwing up lineups, and that would be absolutely no good. I don't think they wanted the infield to get torrentially downpoured upon. That's why they stopped it when they did, because they had the break in the action and they could get the tarp out and keep everything safe and in good condition. But I understand if the role was flipped and it was at the rate, I would feel exactly the same way a bunch of White Sox fans feel this morning. I get it.
17: Yeah, I think that as it unfolded, I had been sent, a radar thing earlier, and it was like, this is coming, this is going to be really bad. And I was kind of looking at it like, wow, that looks awful. And I was wondering if they were going to stop it. The fact that they did at the point they did kind of cost the White Sox Grant Taylor, which was unfortunate. But I think the way the rain came down it was kind of out of nowhere. You might have been able to squeeze in that inning, but then it just, it was pouring. I'm sure people were absolutely drenched because it really came down and then it stopped. And you know what's weird? It's going to rain today, but apparently not until like 4 o'clock. So I think the game starts at 1:20 today. And in fact, the Crosstown Series finale between the Cubs and the White Sox at Wrigley. The pregame coverage begins at 12:45 right here on The Score. And the first pitch at 1:20 in crystal clear FM quality, 104.3 The Score. And the Northwestern Medicine Cubs Radio Network. So we got that going for us. So hopefully they get this game in before any rain hits. and they don't have to start it early, but that would be an option.
18: I do have a question, though.
17: Yeah.
18: Quickly. Had they resumed the game today, could Grant Taylor conceivably have continued?
17: Well, that's the same question you kind of asked. If they resume it now, could he he be back
18: today?
17: Well,
18: I think that's – but I wonder if he was – you hadn't removed him yet. Would he have continued today as, you know, pitching the ninth?
17: Right. If there was an 88 minutes between pitches. Yeah, I don't know, man. It's the same question. Could you bring him back for today's game? And, you know, I wonder if you could, because it's – but I don't know if you want to. I don't know if you want to risk it. To answer the other part of the question, I thought both of the so-called bulk guys, although, you know, Gausman went a little bit longer, but both of the bulk guys I thought were excellent and really could find a way back into their rotation. I think it wouldn't stun me, shock me, or disappoint me if either guy was starting the game somewhere very soon. I thought they both pitched very well. And I thought that, you know, probably what Assad did was more difficult just because of the emotional up and down of what you go through when you get sent down. And, you know, I don't know if he feels a euphoria that he avoided that, or if he was disappointed at the idea that was coming, because he has done everything right and he continued to. So I think both guys did well.
19: That question remains.
16: I believe that's Chris Chelios. Gates in at 8:44 this morning with Mully and Haw. All right. Which of the bulk relievers was most impressive last night? Cubs-White Sox game. Was it Javi Assad, Eric Fetty? How bizarre was Kevin Gausman's outing? Very bizarre, right, for the Cubs?
17: Yeah, that it really did. We were texting, and it did remind you of Big Z, just because I haven't seen a guy cramp up like that in a while. And like I said, I thought both of them did pretty well. I got no problem, given the situation the White Sox are in. You know, that was supposed to be a Davis Martin start, and obviously he's on the IL with a blister at this point, and he's also tip pitches and has arm fatigue, so I don't know what's going on with him or how quickly he'll be back, or if there is somebody coming up from Charlotte. I don't think they're coming up for today. I didn't see anything yesterday, or there's no indication that it's going to be anything other than another bullpen game with Jose Acurti handling the bulk. But the Sox are kind of out of pitching at this point. So we'll see if they're able to do something else. And I think that I think that it was really impressive what Javi Assad did. It was really something special.
16: Yeah, Javi Assad could end up, if the Cubs end up doing something that all the fans are hoping they do, and the Cubs, of course, are hoping they do, you know, he could sneaky be like their in-house MVP. I know you'd say, well, wait a minute, what, you got PCA. But he has, to David's point earlier, as far as we can tell, he does everything they ask. He has gone back and forth and back and forth. He has started. He has been the second guy. He has pitched garbage, absolute garbage time, just to eat up an inning or an inning and a half for them in a bad situation when they're down 8 or 9 runs to the Cardinals. He's done everything, and he seems to do it with a smile on his face. So that was very impressive. I would say, and you know I don't watch as much White Sox as the rest of us do, but based on the White Sox needing pitching, I could see Eric Fetty getting another shot as a starter after what he did last night. I mean, he shut the Cubs down. Did he put people on base? Yes, he did, of course. But he did then work out of the jams, and that is a juiced atmosphere. That was playoff atmosphere baseball so far at Wrigley the last two nights. So that's good for both these teams who have that aspiration to play into October.
18: Yeah, I think the big takeaway from all the pitchers that were used last night, Fetty likely will get more opportunities, aside as being a team guy. But Gausman being as inconsistent as he has been since coming over in 3 starts is, I don't want to say a concern for the Cubs, but it's something they can't ignore. And I'm wondering, when we talk to Tommy Hottovy at 7:25, how he will address what the Cubs think they have in Gausman and what might be going wrong. And this was five strikeouts and 4 1/3 innings, and that was nice with the swing and miss, but clearly something was getting in the way. Maybe it was the cramp in his thumb, the glove hand. Maybe it was something that was that distracting. But 86 pitches, I wouldn't say that this was the guy you thought you were getting so far. He has a 6.19 ERA with 16 strikeouts and 4 walks in 16 innings since becoming a Cub. But that was not what you expected. So he has good strikeout-to-walk ratio, and he looked strong in the debut, and you thought all those things were possible, and we were penciling him into the Game 1 starting spot for the Cubs. But the last two outings have been somewhat shaky. And you wonder if he's just getting reacclimated, if last night was affected by the cramp in his huge glove hand. And you wonder if they're concerned about that enough to make some adjustments and tweaks. But I'm more concerned about coming out of that. You're almost more concerned about Kevin Gausman than you are encouraged by Javi Assad, because you have seen Assad before and you trust him. With Gausman, I don't know if you know yet what you're getting.
20: But here's a question I want to ask you.
16: That's the voice of Clay Harbor. You'll hear his voice more at 9. He'll be in studio right in between Mully and Haw. Did Ben Johnson sound like a coach concerned about his camp being too physical despite the rash of injuries to some key players?
21: I think we've had some pretty physical practices, and I feel really good about where we're at. I thought it translated to that game. Our physicality showed up week one on all three phases, so I'm pretty pleased with that right now.
16: Did Ben Johnson sound concerned to any of you?
18: This is basically Ben Johnson saying, I got this. This isn't year one. I don't have to prove to these guys how tough we're going to be. I do not have to prove myself to anyone. We are a physical team. We proved that last year. We're going to emphasize the run. We're going to do all the things. And don't worry about it. Don't need to play in the preseason. Don't need to have guys complaining about the toughest camp of their career. Don't have to make that statement. I think Ben Johnson, given his tone about everything, and we'll get to some of that later, given his tone about everything that he has addressed, it is the middle of August, and he is as laser-focused like it's mid-November, mid-season, and he's already thinking playoffs, because this is a guy that has not let his guard down many times, if at all, this training camp. And so this was a reminder that he's not concerned about the Bears' physicality. That's the one thing that in Ben Johnson football teams he wants to be able to count on. Doesn't necessarily want to be known for all the trick plays or imaginative schemes and all those things. He wants to be known as the head coach of a team that will knock your helmet off. And that's what the tone is every practice when they hit. And I think that's what he was reminding people of.
16: I thought that was a great way you put it, David. I got this. Thanks for the question. Appreciate it. But I got this. And didn't he sound like a guy who was still in the glow of what happened Saturday at Soldier Field from a physicality standpoint? And I bet he's licking his chops to get to that joint practice on Thursday morning against the Bengals in Cincinnati.
17: Yeah, Ben Johnson sounded like a guy that knows that physical practices are part of the business and that injuries are part of the business, and that you're gonna lose some guys and you're gonna get other guys that play a hell of a lot better as a result of your physical practices, and he feels that you got to go full bore in order to, you don't want to be crazy or outrageous about it, but he feels like it's an important part of the game, which it is. And and I think that he just sounded like a man in control, as he usually does. I like hearing from the guy. I think he does a really good job. You know, we'll get into this as we move forward here, but, you know, you do need to kind of listen to what he says, acknowledging what his role is and who he is. He's an NFL head coach, and that's how he looks at life. That's what he's trying to do and how he believes you be great as a team. So I thought he did very well there, and I always enjoy hearing from him. So we'll get into that. We've got much more to get to. We are only halfway done with the Pick 6. It's Mully and Haw, 104.3 The Score.
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6: When you ask a particular question,
4: can you please run Bears coach Ben Johnson's quick answers to a series of questions on Kyler Gordon's calf injury through your personal NFL coaching translator and tell us what he's saying and what you did hear?
7: Ben, can you provide any more update on Kyler Gordon? We've pretty much gotten a non-update.
6: Yeah, there's nothing to add right now. Yep.
7: Do you have any interaction with him or see?
6: Yeah, I see him in the building. Yep.
7: Do you feel like he is progressing?
6: Yep, there's a plan and he's working towards that plan.
8: What does he do right now?
6: He's rehabbing.
4: All right. Run it through the translator, Mully.
9: That was so good because he clipped every answer and he even interrupted the questions to clip the answer. That is an annoyed coach who, and what he's saying there, I talk about guys who are on the field. I'll talk about him when he's able to practice. I don't want to talk about anything to do with an injury to a guy that I want out there practicing. I don't know what I can tell you because he doesn't practice. That is just the absolute way that you send a message to the player that you're not happy that he's not on the field. So he's rehabbing, he's doing what he's supposed to, but you're not giving any long-winded answers about what you expect and what a great piece he's going to be when he comes back. And all. This is, hey, that's a guy who played four games last year. I don't know him. I have no idea when he's coming back. I don't know what to expect from him because he doesn't play. So let's talk about the guys who play. That is typical kind of NFL coaching strategy for handling a guy that you feel is on a different timetable than you are as a coach.
4: Yeah, here's what I hope. I hope he's just sick of taking questions on this daily. I hope that's what it is, but I think he's upset with the player. But the question is, okay, they had a plan in place for this player. It hasn't worked as fast as they would have liked. But they then say he's been here, he's participated, he's done what we asked, it hasn't worked. On the flip side, you got Ozzie Trapillo. They put in a program, and it's worked unbelievably well, right? Like he's way ahead of schedule, and he's working, we assume, as hard and following the plan. It sounds like a guy who doesn't trust Kyler Gordon. That's what it sounds like. So in my mind, he doesn't trust him. I'm hoping that he's sick of answering the question because I think they need Kyler Gordon.
10: My sense is he probably welcomed the question. Nice job by Deion Miller asking the question and then following up. This is a problem for the Bears and Ben Johnson. This is how you communicate a miscommunication. And there is a miscommunication between the player and the team, it would appear. If Kyler Gordon, if his status is unknown to Ben Johnson, the way that he said the other day, unknown about when he would return, we're ready. Because you can get detailed analysis and a report. Oh, Ozzie Trapillo, this is where he is. Oh, Kyle Manungai, well, he's got this and he's going to come back. They have been fairly open, as much as NFL teams can be, with other injuries and prognoses, and also pushing back at misdiagnoses. Yes. And prognoses. So when you have the clip tone and the direct

0: correct misdirection by Ben Johnson, it tells me that this, it suggests to me. I don't think you can say tells me. I don't want to be declarative.
1: It's your translator.
0: But I'm translating it this way. Hey, Kyler, train's moving. Get on or get off. And I think that this is veering in the wrong direction for the Bears and Kyler Gordon. Kyler Gordon, I think there has been some questions about, number one, his commitment to football. Number two, how good of a healer he is and how willing he is to push himself through this injury to see what he's got. If that's the case,
1: yeah, that's it.
0: Then that's a problem. Now, then you start to look at things. Mully, he's got a $10 million guarantee this year. The dead cap hit for cutting him would be $17.5 million. That's not outrageous to be looking at those just in case it gets to that point. Because you know what? It's headed more in that direction than it is to the other direction where he's going to be a factor in the secondary. It won't surprise me at all if he's no factor in the secondary. This is not trending well for Kyler Gordon or the Bears. So yesterday was just, I think, indicative of the frustration that everyone feels in that building.
1: I'll give you a coaching adage for what he's saying. He's saying to the player, you don't have to be perfect to play, but you have to play to be perfect.
0: Good point.
2: Now Luckin has a question.
3: That was, wow, we got to get back to that. That's very interesting, Mully. How do you feel about the White Sox manager, Will Venable, explaining his decision to pitch to PCA in the 10th inning in game one and really not second-guessing himself?
4: PCA is a really special player, does special things. Suzuki is too, and I had a choice to make. And again, I just leaned on my information to make the best choice possible, and it didn't work out.
3: All right, what did you think? Reaction, that was again pregame. That was pregame yesterday.
0: I thought Will Venable explained himself very well. I thought he has a process. He wasn't defensive. He addressed it. He was asked about it several times. He repeated and was consistent with what he said after the game immediately. I don't agree with it, and I still think he made a mistake, but that's okay. That's baseball. That is second-guessing, as he pointed out, is part of the – it comes with the territory and the job. It's also part of the fun of being an analyst or watching these games and being able to talk about them and dissect all the decisions and all the things. I don't believe that it was always about Hagan Smith versus Pete Crow Armstrong. As we said yesterday, I felt like the bigger mistake was not going into the inning with the right-hander Brazoban, who was available and warmed up on the mound. So you walk PCA, the best player, the MVP candidate, and you had the righty on righty with Suzuki and Brazoban. He disagreed. They had other information. They were willing to put Hagan Smith in a situation that was asking a lot for a guy in his fourth appearance in the majors. But he was somebody that was accountable. Will Venable is. He's made some things that make you shake your head a little bit lately. But he is accountable. He has a method. And he believes in it. I want my manager defending himself that way. In a way that isn't defensive and is... definitely has a rationale to it and reasons behind his decisions, rather than saying, well, you know what, I just kind of thought it was I went with my gut. I don't think he did. I don't think he does, and that's okay.
3: But I agree with almost 99% of what you said there, David. I appreciate the fact that he answers the question the way he handles it. He's very professional. He's very even keeled. But did he throw the White Sox research under the bus? Like, you know, well, you know, we were given research. I ingested the research and it didn't work out. But then last night, again, it was a late ending game last night. We're well aware. Last night they walked him. I would love to see the research. Aren't you curious? Aren't you curious to see how that spits out, like in real time, in situations, and how that's delivered to the man? Was this all pregame? Is this stuff happening? Like, I'm curious, is this happening like in real time between innings? They're like, okay, this guy's coming up. This could be the guy they put here. What do we want to do? We'll walk this guy. We'll face this guy. If they pinch hit that guy, we'll bring in this guy. I just find it fascinating, the whole thing.
1: You know, I think that there's two decisions that were made there. I think the first decision was that they had two relievers available. So they could go with Hagan Smith, or they could go with Brazoban, and he wanted to go with Hagan Smith. He wanted to go lefty on lefty, and he wanted to try to take that as a way of trying to strike out P. PCA, and I think that then the numbers would support that Murakami is very good in that position. I also think that Brazoban, by his performance yesterday, kind of almost suggested that he maybe made the right call because he's been struggling. And I don't know that he would have kind of almost suggested that he maybe made the right call because he's been struggling. And I don't know that he would have been able to do much in that game, even if you

0: if you walk PCA, are you able to then strike out Saya? Because you'd have to be able to do that.
1: Or get him to double play.
0: Or get him to double play, but with Pete on first, is that as likely to happen? I don't know. I mean, listen, you know, they had a hell of a play yesterday from Chase Meidroff, where he threw a guy out at first. I think it was Michael Bush hit a bullet, and he knocked it down, and he got the... I mean...
1: It saved the game.
0: So, yeah, you saved wonder... Run. You wonder if you could rely on that kind of defense. I you know, obviously it was the wrong decision.
1: He explained himself well. I just don't agree with it.
0: But he did a good job of explaining.
1: Sure.
0: And I think there were more than... I think we kind of... You know, we were looking at only as you got to know, you got to be able to play a hunch that PCA is going to be the guy to beat you.
1: He intentionally walked last night.
0: He was looking at it, yes, but he was looking at it differently.
1: Yeah.
0: So I think he's pretty good, and I'm not going to second guess it. I mean, you know, hats off to PCA. He did an unbelievable job in that position, and that's what happens. And you know, you thought that kid had been good enough that he could get an out there, but obviously it just wasn't the case, and it was a tough situation for him. All right, we've got the extra point next. We'll get right to it. It's Mully and Haw, 104.3 The Score.
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14: How should the Cubs proceed now that Craig Counsell said reliever Daniel Palencia has done with his rehab stint? It is over, and he could join the team soon.
15: Daniel will be active soon. He's done with pitching rehab. He pitched on Sunday, so we're going to give him some days, and then he'll be active.
14: All right, how should the skipper, Craig Counsell, use Palencia?
16: Well, what time is it? Because if the Cubs have first pitch at 1:20, I would hope that they notify Daniel Palencia, get up, get early, get ready, because have a big breakfast. You might be needed in the 7th, 8th, or maybe 9th. The 9th inning belongs to Jacob Webb, but Jacob Webb pitched last night. He might be tired. Caleb Thielbar pitched yesterday. He might be tired.
17: He might not be good enough.
16: Might not be good enough. I think that Ryan Zephyrjohn has not been great, so I don't know that he deserves the 9th today. He might need to work back, and we'll talk to Tommy Hottaby at 7:25 about some things to get that sweeper sweeping again. But don't sweep on Daniel Palencia. That just came to me. I'm sorry. I deserve that derisive chuckle. I think that Daniel Palencia is a difference maker, and if he comes back and he is as effective as the Cubs think he can be, getting outs wherever they ask him to get them, this is an impact guy. This is the equivalent of getting a high-leverage relief pitcher at the trade deadline. He is the guy you remember. If he can stay healthy, and that is a big if. I will concede that. It is a big if. But if he can stay healthy, this is huge, potentially. He's who you want on the mound in October. He's who you want on the mound against the Brewers. He's who you want on the mound as early as today. Activate him.
17: No.
16: Gasolencia is back.
14: Yes, he is. I don't know if you need to do it today. It was
17: definitely
14: you get tomorrow off, right? Molly just doesn't want to face him. You get tomorrow off. So maybe you wait until Friday. I'm glad he's back. Use him as an out-getter. He's clearly not a starter. He's been in big moments. He's, I like him a lot. I love his energy. I mean, I love his energy.

0: And what the Cubs haven't had in the back end of the rotation is swing and miss. But David, it's Webb's job. Like, that's his job. He's earned that job. He deserves it. It should not just go right back to Palencia. But let's keep this in mind. As good as Webb has been, because you have Palencia, perhaps if in the bottom of the seventh on the road, the best three hitters are coming up for the team that you're playing on the road, and the matchups look to be correct based on the information you have, maybe you would use Webb there in that high leverage situation and then go to Palencia later. You see what I'm saying? Like, because Webb's in the better form right now. So he's an out-getter. That's what he is. Or maybe if you do activate him today and the Cubs get up by four or five runs in the seventh inning, you put him in there and you let him get familiar again with Wrigley Field, get familiar with that mound again. But he was out there yesterday. He was practicing before the game yesterday. So I might wait. I might give him the one more day. I'm curious about the corresponding move also. I would wait until this weekend.
1: You got to take the bubble wrap off? Why you got to wait a day?
0: David, you don't want Webb pitching today. You think he's all tuckered out because he threw last night. Oh, yeah. Webb have another.
2: Hopefully, they won't need any relievers. Game will be so far gone, they'll be throwing position players. That sounds like a plan, Dustin. I like the way your mind is working, that Palencia not needed. That's beautiful. There's no fire. There's no urgency. There's no need to rush to any decision where a guy, you got Thursday off. Why not give the guy a couple days, make sure he's completely healed and feeling perfectly fine before you mess
1: this guy, though,
2: with it?
1: Dustin's like, he's mocking my concern over Jacob Webb, who's pitched two straight nights against the White Sox.
0: Wow. Is he not going to pitch three straight nights in the playoffs?
1: We're not in the playoffs. Get out a calendar. It's August 19th.
2: Why there's no need to bring back.
0: So are you just conceding the division, David? Go ahead, Brewers, take it. We'll just take our spot in the wild card and wake us all up in October. I mean, what are we doing?
2: I think the Brewers need.
1: Please continue with your answer.
2: They don't have as much as
1: in their
2: lives. And resume
1: the rational dialogue here on this show.
2: I just want to really go to great lengths to agree with Dustin, who's making a ton of sense to me on this particular issue. There is no fire. There's no problem. Everything's fine. You know, I was hoping the Sox would get a game in this series, and now they've got to get this game because they couldn't get a game, even though they were close in a couple of games. And it's unfortunate that they are... You know, they're going to have to use an opener again, and it's going to be Newcomb, and then they will go with Jose Urquidy, and then you just hope that you can somehow get to a point where, I don't know, you hit six or seven home runs.
1: Well, look, the Cubs have an off day tomorrow, right?
2: They do. Sox have to play.
1: They're Daniel Palencia is in town today, right? I don't know if that would necessarily be the case.
2: He could go over, walk
1: unless over. He was going to be used.
2: David, he could walk over and get coffee for everyone just because he hasn't been around in a while, just as like a nice gesture.
0: Coffee run?
2: Did you see yesterday the Sox did that?
1: That was really funny.
2: I love that. That is such a cool tradition to do, especially at Wrigley, where you get the rookies to walk across the street to Starbucks, and they got 26 coffees and... apparently a dozen of those cake pops.
1: Is that what they did?
2: That's what they did.
1: That was the order?
2: That was the order.
1: How long does it take to fill 26 coffees?
2: Well, it was really interesting because Antonacci had he looked like he had a notebook where he had written down everybody's order, and he was ordering the coffee with Hagen Smith. But then they showed Mooney walking across the street kind of with a smile on his face, holding like four coffees in a little thing. Kenzo was also in uniform walking with him. It was very funny. So they had a pitcher with 11 men in it, including Mooney's translator.
1: They're going to need the coffee this morning.
2: Oh, I think it's awful handy for all of us.
1: Yes, I think it's definitely.
2: But they definitely need some strong brew this morning. So maybe they have to do another run.
1: Do you think Mitch ran into Mooney at the
2: I don't know.
1: The coffee

0: That's a great
1: question. Why not use the app, though, for 26
0: just
1: orders?
0: Just order them?
1: Well, yeah, I mean, put it in, and I understand the whole walking over there part, but...
0: I think it's part of the whole process.
1: Did anybody do, like, temperature? Did anybody get, like, the extra whipped cream?
0: I don't believe Dan Pompey was part of the group that was ordering their coffee.
1: Was Rock part of it?
2: Oh, no.
0: Dan has a temperature.
2: If Dan Pompey were to order the coffee... I think they'd still be ordering or preparing.
0: Dan is a very specific order.
2: Very specific order.
0: It's so fun.
2: On coffee and drinks.
0: Yes.
2: Yeah.
1: But how many ice cubes in a damn
2: very,
1: cocktail?
2: Very detailed. And you see the exquisite detail in his writing.
0: You do. You
2: so
0: do.
2: He, it is
0: I mean, he really, he does order down to the heat temperature. Now, other people order mainly kind of weird sugar drinks where you kind of are standing there and you realize, well, oh, this is really a man looking for a milkshake.
2: As, I enjoy my vanilla latte this morning, there's nothing wrong with sugary coffee drinks. Nothing. And you know what?
1: When is the pumpkin spice?
2: We're within days, I think. Yeah, we were within there? Days or a week of the pumpkin spice latte
0: Isn't
2: season.
0: Isn't that a bit early?
2: And it's never too early.
0: Oh, wow.
2: It's never too early for PSL. Never too early.
0: What is that?
1: Molly almost spit his coffee out of your watch.
2: PSL yeah, season.
0: Just so you can see, I was going to pour it out. I'm drinking black coffee.
2: Oh,
0: okay,
2: you're a
0: I
2: don't manly
0: have,
2: man.
0: I don't have near
2: yes,
0: the.
2: Manly wait, man.
1: Where's the hot? Where's the hot?
0: There's
1: cold
0: nothing
1: milk,
0: on this
1: topper.
0: One. I've gone basically okay. Black is.
2: Well, you know when we have to stay up until 11:37 to get a baseball result
0: coffee.
2: In this town. 11:37 p.m. last night. That's when I think the last out was recorded.
0: What time did you get up? Yeah, don't even think about it.
2: I do not want to do the math. Don't make me do the math.
0: No, don't do
2: that's
0: the math.
2: That's why I'm drinking vanilla latte. You need a little sugar burst.
0: Yeah, that's nice. That's nice. It's very fun.
2: Yeah.
0: I do think, though, that I learned years ago that the lighter the roast, the more caffeine in the coffee, which I did not know that initially. I thought a darker roast would be more caffeine, but it's not. It's just darker.
2: Hmm.
0: The lighter the caffeine.
2: It's good to know.
0: The more caffeine, the lighter the coffee.
2: Well, as we are fueled today by caffeine, the Cubs Thank later you. By Gasolencia.
0: Yeah, see, now I I think you should listen to your producer sometimes. This guy makes tons of sense to people that are looking for a certain result. All right, we've got so much to get to. We'll open up the phone lines. Did you watch the game last night? Were you there? Did you leave when you got wet? How did you handle the downpour of rain?
2: And anybody there that had tarps off?
0: Does anybody believe that was all just a production to get Grant Taylor out of the game? Anybody ever hear that conspiracy theory? 312-644-6767. It's Mully and Haw, 104.3 The Score.
2: Gasolencia is back.
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1: 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Brooms at Wrigley this afternoon, potentially after Alex Bregman's RBI walk-off single in the ninth gave the Cubs a 4-3 win after an 88-minute rain delay in the eighth inning. The Cubs had their 13th walk-off win of the season, a major league best. They're 74-53 overall. PCA, he started the game off with another home run. Michael Bush added a home run, and the Cubs were up 2-0 in the first. The White Sox would take a lead. The Cubs would tie it and then win it again with a walk-off in the ninth. It's a 12:45 pregame. Clay Holmes is going to throw for the Cubs. Daniel Palencia could be activated today, but he will throw his next pitch as a Cub. Cubs improved to 80-77 all-time versus the White Sox in interleague play. Cubs still 4.5 behind the Brewers. Brewers beat the Mariners last night 22-0. No, Dave doesn't have to fact check me. The Brewers had 22 hits and a 22-0 win. The White Sox 65-60. They lead the Twins by 4 in the Central, and the Tigers and Guardians are 4.5 back. Bears at Halas Hall this morning for an early workout. Then they jump on Aaron McCaskey, fly to Cincinnati to take on the Bengals Saturday. But first, a joint practice on Thursday. 22 days until the NFL season kicks off. That's Seahawks and Patriots. 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
2: Quiet all of a sudden. Bregman lines one to center, base hit. Kelly's going to try to score. Here comes the throw by Peters to the plate. Not in time. Cubs win. Cubs win. Another walk-off win at Wrigley.
3: Bregman gets a pitch away and goes out and hooks it right back through the middle. Kelly got a great break from second base, and the throw from center field from Peters not close. You have to wonder if the grass and the wet all affected the play. But the Cubs again with a walk-off victory, the second one in 2 days against the White Sox.
5: Mully and Haw, 104-3, The Score. Great to hear the broadcast. Obviously, huge couple of wins for the Cubs because they were such tightly contested games. And the White Sox gave it the old college try, but they just aren't able to beat the Cubs at Wrigley. And I think we've seen that happen, and it's been slightly difficult for Sox fans to witness over the last couple of days.
6: Tough. And it's a difficult loss.
5: Well, part of it is, you know, you gave up so much to win the division series over the weekend, and you're really out of pitching. And and that's one of the elements of this that you kind of admire, that they got as much out of it as they could. But you know, unfortunately, the opener idea did not work well. You'd have been better off going with Fetty and trying to do something later in the game. As it turned out, you'll try it again. Sean Newcomb has been pretty good this year. He's a good player. They didn't have to use him yesterday, so you can use him this afternoon. And then you'll go to Jose Urquidy, who is a guy that, you know, he's a kind of a journeyman pitcher at this point in his career. It is a lot more difficult looking at this game to say that the Sox have a good shot at it than the Cubs, just because of the starting pitching element to it.
6: In terms of the rest of the season or the series?
5: Well, I don't think
6: you have to look at it that way.
5: I know you feel that. I don't have to look at it that way.
6: I feel this way. Number one, this series has delivered so much drama. It has been so close going back to May and that tremendous theater on the South Side to last two nights at Wrigley Field. The Cubs now have

0: 13 walk-offs, the most in the majors, the tied a team record that was set in 2015, and everyone remembers how magical that season turned out to be. So I think they are – this is on brand for the Cubs because they have won games in their last at-bat. They should, given their lineup, and this is exactly what they expected post-trade deadline. They're 21 games over 500. By the same token, the Sox are right there. And I know they're not winning these close games. And I believe, Mully, that because they are an American League and you look at their schedule, and this may be the toughest team that they play in for the rest of the season, the toughest series that they encounter, they will ultimately, by the end of the season, be better for this experience. This was an October feel the last two nights. There will be an electricity out there today, even though it's a day game. And I think the White Sox, with this young core being exposed to these kind of conditions, is going to be better, even though they're losing. There's no more losses. Well, I get it, but I think it's going to be positive.
1: You used a good word there because you used the word exposed. I don't know that they're exposed to the best team they've seen or to a playoff atmosphere. I think that they've been exposed because their pitching has not come up correctly in this thing. And I think that that's the problem that they have as a team, and I understand why it exists. They came in thinking it was a developmental year and they were going to develop guys, and now they've done a lot better than they thought. They went out at the trade deadline and tried to improve a little bit, but the reality is that when you're in a game against the team like the Cubs, against the team that is definitely going to the playoffs and has looked like it for most of the year, and certainly 20 games over 500, it's not much of a doubt. I think that you, when you have an opportunity, you can't give things away, such as, you know, Miguel Amaya is one of the few guys in that Cubs lineup who is an automatic out. He's a free out. He's just not having
0: he's
1: that
0: not
1: kind
0: hitting.
1: Of year.
0: Yeah.
1: He's not hitting at all, and I'm not picking on him. I'm saying, you walk that guy, and then they get to turn over the lineup. That is how you lose games.
0: Because
1: when you walk Amaya, when you walk Conforto, and then you've got the big boys coming up after that, that's how you lose.
0: But,
1: and I don't know that they're – it's, I don't think the Sox are purposely trying to do that, but I think – that their limitations are such right now that, you know, Davis Martin's worn out. Is Sean Burke wearing out? There's reason to be concerned.
0: Possibly,
1: after his last
0: performance.
1: Possibly,
0: I think this. So I understand the
1: These
0: frustration.
1: Guys are hitting. I'm
0: it's
1: not
0: too
1: frustrated.
0: Straight well, you sound it.
1: No, I'm just saying.
0: Two straight losses,
1: no,
0: though.
1: But what I'm saying is you're looking at a playoff-level type experience, and what you're experiencing is a team that isn't able to finish the job.
0: Not yet. You're
1: they've
0: right.
1: They've gotten close, okay? They've been close, and they can come back, and they've done that all year, and they've showed resiliency, but you can't close the argument if you make a mistake in a big moment like this, whether it's a fielding mistake one day or walk in somebody the next. That is going to expose the flaws and limitations of your program.
0: Of course it is. You're playing a team that's 21 games over 500. You're playing a team that has been the best in the National League since July 1st. However, whatever you want to go back to, they've been very, very good, the Cubs. They're very, very complete. If you're the White Sox, you don't take any solace in coming close and losing games, but you can find some optimism, I guess, if you're looking for it, in history. And the history says the Sox, when they have faced difficult stretches of the schedule in June and questions about their legitimacy, they passed. When they faced difficult questions about the legitimacy and their schedule in July and then in August, they passed. This too shall pass. I think that they're playing a team in the Cubs that is going to be the best team they see the rest of the year. Then they go back to the American League. They have to play the Braves on Thursday, so that's going to be a tough matchup because of the rain makeup date. But I would not be looking at this Sox series, and I know that they're a tired pitching staff as being one that discourages everyone from thinking the Sox are for real. I would look at just these are games that come down to one or two at bats, one or two pitches or plays, and this is a very good Cub team that is just finding a way at home to pull them out.
1: Listen, it's a very good Cub team. But I feel like I've witnessed some of their flaws exposed as well, to be honest with you, David. I think that it's a very good Cubs team that does not hit a lot of home runs, that does not score the kind of runs they should score. They you know, like as much as I'm touting what Eric Fetty managed to do, when you get the bases loaded, you should be able to knock in and score some runs. The Cubs aren't good in that situation, man. For a team that doesn't rely on the three-run homer, that doesn't rely on the traditional methods that we've seen World Series teams use to win, they are a really great defensive team. They are built for the regular season. Are they built for the World Series? I mean, they're a hell of a team.
0: I think the Cubs are built for October. I know you believe that.
1: But I feel like that even this series against the Sox have exposed a couple of reasons.
0: What have you seen that has bases loaded
1: and not scoring any runs, not being able to get to a guy like Eric Fetty who is living on a razor's edge. Putting guys on base as much as they have. I'm just telling you that as I watch this, I see a Sox team that probably isn't going to make a lot of noise come playoff time because they've got limitations in their pitching staff. And I see a Cubs team that could really use more power and more run production.
0: They just hit two home.
1: I know they
0: the
1: did.
0: The home runs have been part of this series.
1: They've won more games when they haven't hit two home runs this year than they have when they've hit two home runs. That's a weird statistic.
0: Right.
1: And like I said, it's one thing to have guys on base all night, and it's another thing to be able to knock them in. And there's something like 2-19 with the bases loaded this year. Something weird like that. How do you miss those opportunities? And like I said, the White Sox weren't capable of taking advantage of the times where they've gone ahead because they're kind of beaten up and they just don't have it after that weekend in Detroit. But I think both teams, it makes me wonder, as much as we're celebrating baseball in Chicago and how great it is, it just makes me wonder if we're looking through our baseball lenses in a very limited fashion.
0: Well, I mean, it's the difference between looking at glass half full or glass half empty, I suppose. I mean, you're coming out of the series and looking at what the Sox are limited by and how the playoffs are going to provide a reality check. And I'm going to try to remind people that this is a team that getting to the playoffs will represent a major accomplishment in 2026.
1: Again,
0: and
1: this whole year has been a major accomplishment. You can finish all your sentences, but you're not going to change my mind.
0: I'm not trying to change your mind. Your mind is not I'm not going to change your mind, but I'm just telling you that the White Sox getting to the postseason, they may be exposed in the first round of the playoffs. But I think that if you get to the playoffs and are exposed, then that's a great lesson to move into this offseason. But getting there right now is still the main goal. And nothing that I have seen against the Cubs makes me think that they're still not capable of getting to the postseason. Once you get there, maybe they will be overmatched. But I think getting there is still the main objective. You look at their schedule. Pitching is tired. They have to come back. But we have doubted them before, and they have answered those doubts with good showings.
1: It's been an unbelievable year. I honestly wonder if they did enough at the trade deadline, and they made a lot more moves than I thought they'd make. But I wonder if they did enough that's actually going to help them moving forward toward the end of the year.
0: Fair enough.
1: Yeah. All right. Let's get to the phone lines. We'll try Paul. He's in Valpo. Hey, Paul.
2: Hey, guys. Good morning. David, you've said this so many times over the last couple of months that you said the Sox are resilient. They're so resilient. They're five games over 500. You said that they always bounce back. Now, I know Marty from Highland Park is going to call and say they won 2 or 3 against the best team, the Rays. They beat the Cubs 2 or 3. But every time they bounce back, it's when they play. They're 12 games below 500 against teams that are over 500.
1: Right.
2: When they bounce back, it's because they play the Tigers or they play the Indians, who are below 500. The teams that they're playing in their division and in their league stink. Yeah, they beat the Cubs 2 or 3 earlier in the year. Yeah, they beat the Rays. Give me the little pockets. But the overall facts are they're below 500. 12 games below 500 against teams over 500, and they're like 10 games under 500 when they play on the road.
0: Paul, you don't have to compare the Sox to the Cubs. You compare the Sox to the teams in the American League. The American League this year is not very good, and the Sox season is taking advantage of that. If you don't want to use the term resilient, you don't have to use the term resilient. That's my description of what the Sox have been this season. You don't have to like it.
1: Yeah, no, I think they've been fairly resilient, and I would argue that that victory over Detroit, Detroit was playing as well as anybody when they went in there and won that series. That's a good one. But you're right about the fact
0: they played a month without their best home run hitter, and they hovered around 500. And they, I need to go through the schedule. The Sox are where they are. They've had two tough losses two nights in a row against the Cubs team that should be winning these close games because they do have a big three that every pennant contender needs in Seiya Suzuki, Pete Crow Armstrong, and last night's hero, Alex Bregman. They've got pitching depth that they addressed at the deadline, and now they're getting Daniel Palencia coming back to help in high-leverage situations out of the bullpen. So the Cubs are built to last. They are built that they should make a run, and this season, you know, the standards are different on both sides of town because of the realities. If the Sox get to the postseason, you can't tell me this season wasn't a rousing success. If the Cubs don't get to the NLCS, there'll be a tinge of disappointment because that won't be one step further than they went last year. So the expectations on for the Cubs and the Sox are vastly different. But I think you have to take a step back and look at, all right, if the Sox get swept today, how will they respond to that? If they're going to lose the series, they did that last night, how do they respond to that? We've doubted them before. I just don't think it's wise to doubt them again.
1: Yeah, I mean, listen, I'm not down on it. I'm just wondering what I'm actually seeing here and what I'm learning. And I think that it's going to be the same kind of wrestling match it's been all year. I think it's great, the season they've had. I've really enjoyed it. But as you go further, your expectations raise. So what are we now? What is the magic number now? They've managed to eat a couple more games. Are you down to 34 or is it 35? I don't know. But it's going to be kind of a wrestling match the rest of the way, I think, for the White Sox. I think the Cubs are in great shape. I mean, the only question is whether they're going to catch Milwaukee or not. And, you know, Milwaukee is like a – I don't even know how Milwaukee does it or why they do it or how they happen to be ahead of the Cubs. It's so bizarre to look at. But, you know, the Cubs get their second straight walk-off, and they Milwaukee scores – well, what do they score? 20-something runs? 22 mm-hmm. runs against Seattle. That is so weird. It's just – it's like that is such a boogeyman team that you just – it's like every time you make a move, they've already made a move too. And then when they go in and they lose to San Diego, you figure, okay, they're going to L.A. and the Dodgers are going to get it together. And they come out of there with winning a series, a four-game set. It's just hard to believe that that team is still ahead of the Cubs, given how well the Cubs have played to this point.
0: Yeah, but that's part of being in right. that division.
1: And, oh, I know. And, yeah, I know. It's totally different.
0: They got seven more games against them, and that'll be what determines, you know, who wins the division, who gets the bye, and all those things. And the Cubs are in a good spot to do that and to, you know, feel like they are worthy of the winning the division. And they are. That's still – everything's in play. As we sit here, August 19th, everything is still in play for both teams. And that's what's made this series first time these two teams have been above 500 since 2008, and this series has delivered because you got two playoff teams playing like they're playing playoff baseball, and that atmosphere reflects that.
1: All right, we got Tommy Hotovy's going to join us next. We can get an update on Daniel Palencia, among other things. We'll talk to Tommy next. Mully and Haw, 104.3 The Score.
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6: 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Always a delight to talk to Tommy Hottovy, the Cubs pitching coach, joins us now on the Plumbers 911 hotline. 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Get the job done right the first time. Tommy, good morning. How are you?
34: I'm doing great, guys. Good morning. How are you?
30: Doing well.
6: Did you sleep in the building? What? How do you handle a game that ends that late and that starts so early today?
34: Yeah, you guys know there's no sleep this time of year. Yeah, it's just one to the next. Days flow together. You kind of lose track of what day it is each week, you know. But yeah, no, it's been an amazing couple days, an amazing atmosphere, and an amazing series so far.
30: What drama the last two nights, and you guys have been on the right end of it. Let's start last night, Tommy, going back to how would you describe what went on with Kevin Gausman? Had you known that from him, his history? Because it looks like he knew exactly how to respond to that. Maybe he's dealt with it before. What happened, and how was he afterward?
34: Yeah, so it was just cramping, and it was a weird thing for him is he had it. It was in his hand. It was in his glove hand. He's never had it in-game before. He said it's happened to him before post-game, so I think that's kind of why he knew how to react to it, but it just wouldn't go away. It wouldn't go away. He just kept grabbing on him. Even Count said when he went out to check on him, you could see it like it would relax and then it would just grab again. So, yeah, just one of those things. You know, talking to him afterwards after the game, obviously he was frustrated. He said that's the first time he's ever had to leave the game due to an injury or something like that. And then he said he's been hit by, you know, 108 mile an hour comebackers and had little things that have happened, but never had to leave the game, you know, for anything.
6: You know, just we've been talking about it all morning and you know, his glove is immense. I mean, the man's got a very large glove. I don't know that that's involved in any fashion, but I heard someone say that he does that because it's a particular pitch that he's trying to hide as he puts his hand on the ball. Can you tell us why he has such a large glove? And that obviously is not a reason for a hand cramp, but it was a very hot day.
34: Yeah. I think most guys, when you have, you know, big gloves, you're trying to mask as much of the like hand movement, grip movement on your pitches. You know, it's something you've seen a lot more over the last, you know, probably I'd say 3 to 4 years, guys using bigger gloves because it does more space, does allow you to kind of mask more of the the grip and the glove. And, you know, on top of that, with the bigger glove, also with the runner on second base, you're putting your hands in different positions as well, trying to mask it, hide it, you know, disguise it from the runner on second base. And so you're kind of putting your, you know, for him, not only is he putting his hands higher, he's also turning his hand or his thumb out almost like toward third base. So he's like kind of wrapping it, you know, around his gloves or his throwing hand. And so all those things just put you, you just put him in a weird position. And on a hot night, humid night, you know, obviously just had some cramping going on there.
30: So he leaves and Javi Assad comes on. Javi Assad has been demoted, I believe, three times this year and come back. And each time he acts like basically nothing's wrong, everything's fine, and he pitches as well as he did last night. He got 9 key outs through 40 pitches. How do you explain his just mindset and the fact that no matter how he's used or when he's used and what's happened prior to that, it seems like he has really found his groove, Tommy, and he is an asset right now.
34: Yeah, absolutely. And it's incredible, you know, to do what he does. It's admirable to be around it and watch a guy who can pitch in different roles and ride that up and down, you know, train between, you know, the big leagues and AAA, even though you deserve to be in the big leagues the whole year. And that's, I think, when you look at a season and there's a lot of decisions that are made throughout the year that are, you know, probably not necessarily best for the player. They're best for the team. And when you have options and when you have, you're still in that part of your career where you have options to go up and down, unfortunately, those are just some things sometimes the team needs to use to do what's best for the entirety of the group, you know, not just one player. And I think the one thing I love about Javi is he doesn't care. I mean, he cares. Like, don't get me wrong. Like, he's frustrated, and he knows he's a big leaguer, and he knows he needs to be in the big leagues competing. But he doesn't care in the grand scheme of things because he knows as long as he keeps doing what he's doing and controls what he can control, everything else is going to work out. And it's something refreshing. It's something to be learning for all of us, you know, when things that we deal with in life that don't go our way and we overreact and we let it affect the next thing. Like, Javi just does not do that. And you could talk about, we talk about every year, guys like him and Colin Ray, guys that are your MVPs of the season that pitch in different roles and are asked to do a lot of different things and do it with, you know, little to no complaining and keep going out there and putting up numbers. It's a reason why our team is where we are right now. And, you know, last night's another example of that.
4: Tommy, I imagine there's a ton on your plate. Not only are you in a pennant race at this point, but you got a couple of new pitchers, you know, veteran guys, established guys, but still guys you haven't worked with. Have you figured out how you can help them, what you can add to what they're doing? Do you even bother with that sort of thing with guys like that? Do you kind of stand back a little bit? How do you handle the fact that you guys have brought in two established starters?
34: Yeah, I think, you know, I've talked about this a little bit just in the past. Like, the first thing you want to do is you want to, you know, I got to invest a ton of time getting to know the guys, what I feel like makes them tick, type of information they want, what are the things they look for in start, between starts, in bullpens, type of information that they react to, situations in game they react to, all the things that kind of tell you a lot about who the player is and you know, how they're going to react to certain things. And then it's like finding those areas that we feel like we can continue to grow and develop. Are there grip changes to pitches that we can work on? Is it situational usage? Are there things that we feel like from a trend standpoint we can help with or stay on top of? All of that to be said, sometimes there are, you know, things that we can do right away and start to influence. And other times it's like, you know, these guys know what makes them tick and makes them really good. So let's be supportive of what we can, you know, we get that version of them. So, You know, it's always just a fluid conversation. You know, it's each guy's different, and Clay Holmes wants a ton of information and he wants a ton of feedback and he's very analytical. And Gossman is much more of a feel type pitcher and wants to go off what he's seeing with the hitters. And so those are just two completely different ways of approaching, you know, a game. And that's why it's important for us to kind of

get to know them and what they need, and also for our catchers. And Miggy and Carson are amazing back there, and they do a fantastic job of getting on the same page with the pitchers. But it's not easy all the time. It's not easy to get in the mind of a pitcher, I promise you. a lot of them have a mind of their own, and you're trying to think along with them and the feel of it. So that's a process we're going to continue to work on and foster as the season continues. They have a lot of them have a

0: chart there in a big way. I think Shota is a guy that has been more good than bad this year, and last time out, he showed why he still has such value in your rotation. When he's like that, what is he doing well? What is he doing consistently?
1: Well, I think number one, the split was elite that game. I think the consistency of the movement was there from pitch one, and then that allowed the execution to just kind of skyrocket. I think first and foremost, that's the one thing I saw. The other thing that really stood out, and something we've been talking to Shota about, is his velo had kind of been trending down probably since the All-Star break, and we were monitoring it more from a fatigue standpoint and trying to find things in the delivery that could have been causing it. Could have been, you know, a multitude of things, but basically what, you know, I think we came to the conclusion of was that Shota felt like he was trying to focus more recently on where his arm was in space and creating shapes of pitches, and not enough of just producing force, putting drive force in the ground and using his lower half better. So he did a fantastic job of working between this start of adding a little bit more tempo and rhythm to his delivery. He had a little bit more of kind of just like a drop and drive feel in that back leg, and his velo was up. You know, when his velo is over 92 consistently, that he's a different guy, because it creates separation off the splitter. And he was up to 94. I think he had like 94.5 even, or 94.4 in the game. But a lot of 93s and 94s early in that game. And that is such a difference maker for him when he has that separation between the split.
2: Tommy, curious about what went awry with Matthew Boyd. He'd been so good and then struggled a little bit last time out.
1: Joshua Baez was one.
2: Yeah. I mean, he's 0 for 22 since then. Did you see that? He didn't get a hit for like 3-4 games after that.
1: You know, we got him all the way that first game. And make sure, had a good debut. No, like, look, like, we do. You do your homework. You do your game planning going into a game like that. And sometimes the pitch selection is there and the execution's not, and the guy makes you pay. And other times you execute a pitch and the guy's locked in because of at bats that have gone on early in the game. He makes you pay. I think Matt gave up. I need to double check. I think he gave up 5 hits in that game, 5 or 6 hits, and 3 of them were the three homers for Baez. So I mean, you literally take that one hitter, one at bat, I mean that hitter out of the equation. You know, there was some good stuff in there. He just, in my mind, overthought or tried to do too much in some of those at-bats. Matt is at his best when he is athletic, free in his delivery, and seeing what's in front of him, seeing what the hitter is showing you from a pitch usage standpoint. What are they looking for? How are they reacting to certain pitches? And when Matt is dialed in with his delivery, he's as good as anybody we have at being able to do that, knowing what pitch to use, pitching off that pitch before it, and kind of playing that mind game of like back and forth, speeding you up, slowing you down. You know, Matt just didn't feel quite as comfortable mechanically in that game. And so part of him was searching for some delivery feels early and also trying to do all the other things that he's really good at doing. And sometimes that just becomes a lot. You know, batter to batter, you know, inning to inning, it just takes a little bit of time to kind of get that flow. So, you know, confident for me, just really confident in the work Matt has put in, the work he puts in between starts to kind of get back those feelings that he, you know, if he loses it in the game and he gets it back pretty quickly. And he's done a really good job of that all season.
0: Tommy, Craig Council said Daniel Palencia, no more rehab stints for him. He could be back soon, as early as today. And what are you getting when you get him back?
1: Well, yeah, the timing is still kind of up in the air on when Danny's going to be back, but I mean, you know, it's going to be close here. And then when we get him back, we're going to get back a, you know, high octane arm, a high leverage reliever, a guy we obviously know can pitch in big moments, but also a guy that we need to get rolling, I guess, is the best way to describe it. Like, I think with Danny, you know, talking to him about coming back, we don't have to save him for the closer, you know, the save situation.

0: right? We're gonna put him. We're gonna get him some work. We're gonna get him some consistent games. Probably gonna use him earlier in games in some bigger moments, just to get him on a run. It's so important with these relievers coming back to not search, like not predetermine those times in the game. Like, okay, you're gonna throw this inning, this inning. It's just trusting that you can put them in spots to be successful and get the work in that he's gonna need to be that guy we can rely on heavily, you know, as the season goes on.
1: Great stuff, Tommy. Thanks a ton for your time. Really
2: thanks,
1: appreciate
2: Tommy.
1: It.
2: Appreciate it.
0: Of course, guys. Have a great day.
1: That is Tommy Hotovy, the Cubs pitching coach. 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
11: 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Shout out to everyone watching us on CHSN. We certainly appreciate your viewership. That's the voice of Alex Bregman. When you got 88 minutes off, you go for the pizza.
12: That was a great follow-up by Taylor McGregor.
11: What kind of pizza?
12: Yeah, it was natural. You wonder, and it was quick. She knew exactly what to ask, and sausage and pepperoni, that did the trick, and a Dr. Pepper. Wow. So,
11: you ever eat sausage and pepperoni pizza?
12: Sure. Yeah. It's excellent.
11: I like one or the other.
12: I don't mind both. I think it's a lot of meat, but meat sometimes, it definitely is a lot of meat on your pizza. Some people like that. Alex Bregman was well-nourished and energized by that. And it did the trick. He had the walk-off. He came through again. This is the time of year. This is so different from the first half of the season, it seemed, where Alex Bregman was disappointing the Cubs time and again. And he has now come through in the clutch a few times, and he seems like he's finding his groove.
11: He looked super happy in that interview with Taylor McGregor. I mean, he looked like he was delighted. And, you know, I don't know if that was the food break and he was satisfied. He didn't feel indigestion, but he really looked pleased.
12: Well, it's nice to know that Major League Baseball players during rain delays may behave like the rest of us who are waiting for them to resume play. And if there's any leftover pizza around, or maybe you ordered one, if depending on where you were and how old you are and what time you have to get to bed, that may be a nice little way to wait for play to resume. You felt like play was going to resume. Didn't think it was going to be 88 minutes. And I didn't think that the game would last until 11:37. Yeah, that was when the last out was recorded. So I know it was Patrick Kane tribute night and

0: 88-minute rain delay on the night to 88 throughout the first pitch. But let's hope that today comes off without a hitch. There are no delays, and they get nine innings in very efficiently.
1: Boy, that'd be great. That would be wonderful. I think the best news is that it's an afternoon game. We know that both our Chicago teams are playing in that game, so there's no West Coast game, nothing to distract you or bother you after this game today. I believe the Bears are also heading to Cincinnati, so they will be over early. It's a really nice sports day for people doing morning drive after the last two nights.
0: Bears don't have practice. I think they had a contact practice yesterday.
1: Yes.
0: And we'll talk to Clay Harbor, who's going to be in studio at 9 o'clock. He was up there, has a lot of observations. They're on the move. They go to Cincinnati for tomorrow and Friday joint practices.
1: Yes.
0: Game on Saturday. The day baseball with both teams. The Sox have to play a rainout makeup tomorrow.
1: The Sox play the Braves, yes.
0: And the Cubs go out to Seattle. I believe they're playing the Mariners in the big dumper. They're struggling.
1: Get 22 runs a game on them.
0: Take advantage of a team that is inexplicably down. How you talk about, well, I guess this is maybe a topic for Friday, but when you look at how fast stars fall.
1: Yeah.
0: Or
1: the big
0: one season.
1: Dumper is a great example.
0: Cal Raleigh. Yeah. Last year we're talking about MVP and the race to 60 home runs. This year, boy, he has been just awful.
1: He offended the baseball gods in the WBC.
0: He did that. I have a couple friends who are Mariners fans and asked them if there's any validity to that. They're like, yeah, absolutely. Of course. Why do you think they're so bad? And then they started loading at the deadline. Luis Castillo goes to the White Sox. And
1: yeah.
0: Maybe the Cubs can take advantage out there. I do want to see Matthew Boyd has got to be scheduled to start out there. Does he not? Maybe Friday night? That will be a special outing for Matthew Boyd, who is from Seattle. And you figure if he goes on to the mound, he's going to have a lot of those emotions that he takes with him. So that could be something to keep an eye on.
1: Interesting
0: out there
1: to hear Tommy kind of break down his last start and how Joshua Baez really kind of put a little damper on that outing. And he did go through an 0-for-22 slump
0: minute
1: he got out.
0: I know.
1: Out of
0: I love
1: Chicago.
0: Tommy.
1: Yeah.
0: But that's like saying he hit three homers, you take him out of the lineup, and it was a good outing. You know how much history would be changed if you could say, well, you just take that guy out of a lineup and it would be a different outcome. If you just take
1: Shohei Ohtani away from the Dodgers, they're not going for their third straight.
0: Yeah.
1: I gotcha.
0: There are guys who they that was history being made, and it was Tommy did pay his respect. Matthew Boyd, I think, will be fine. He'll be okay. He's a guy that he needs to have a strong outing, and maybe being back home in Seattle will bring the best out of him on Friday night when he starts for the Cubs against the Mariners. But don't get ahead of ourselves. Today's a big one. Clay Holmes,
1: yes,
0: against probably Sean Newcomb as the opener for the Sox.
1: Sean Newcomb, the opener, and then Jose Akiti will be the guy that comes in.
0: Definitely
1: for the bulk.
0: Is going to be a good electric atmosphere out at Wrigley.
1: Always. All right. We've got Ozzie Guillen next. We'll bring in Ozzie. It's Mully and Haw. 104.3 The Score.
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23: 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Back-to-back walk-off wins for the Cubs over the White Sox. This time, Alex Bregman's RBI single in the ninth gave the Cubs the 4-3 win. It's the Cubs' MLB-leading 13th walk-off win of the season. They did see their starting pitcher, Gausman, leave early with a cramp in his hand. Jacob Webb pitched a scoreless ninth for the win. Cubs' eighth straight over the White Sox at Wrigley Field. We've got Ozzie Guillen next to talk all things Cubs and White Sox right here on 104.3 The Score. Pre-game, 12:45 for the game on the radio. Clay Holmes will throw. Daniel Palencia could be back, and he'll be used as an out-getter, according to Craig Counsell. With the loss, the White Sox lead in the Central down to 4 over the Twins, 4.5 better than the Tigers and Guardians. Bears up at Halas Hall before they head east to practice with the Bengals ahead of Saturday night's preseason game number 2 against the Bengals. And this hour brought to you by Menards. Just save big money at Menards.
0: Ozzie Guillen.
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0: White Sox pre- and post-analyst for Chicago Sports Network.
3: The future is better. Why? Because I see guys on the field, very young, very hungry, playing the game the right way. They're for real. They're not faking it.
0: 2005 World Series winning manager of the White Sox.
4: Tying run at second, two out. Palmeiro over the head of Jenks. Uribe charges, throws. Out! And the White Sox have won the World Series.
0: No hold bar baseball opinions.
24: I'm managing one guy. 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Adam Dunn.
25: Yeah.
24: People ask me, why do you keep playing him? 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Blame Kenny and Rick. They signed him.
25: Well, did you give Adam Dunn a mental break, or he just...
24: I gave him 2 bottles of vodka with orange juice.
0: Ozzie Guillen with Mully and Haw. 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
1: 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Always fun to talk to our guy, Ozzie Guillen. He joins us now on the Plumbers 911 hotline. 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Local 130, Plumbers get the job done right the first time. Ozzie, good morning. How you doing?
26: Good morning, guys. Doing well. Wish it'd be a little bit better, but you got it hanging in there. There's a lot of things go through our mind about, you know, White Sox right now. Concerned a little bit. We know how them, you know, starting rotation is really little thing right now. You know, we gonna go to the stretch. Maybe just with Kay and Burke, everything out. Just like we hope somebody out there step it up and do the job. You know, then Fetty did a tremendous job last night. But we talk about pitching. The way the bullpen was last couple of days, but one thing about it, we're not hitting. We hit the home runs, but we're not hitting right now.
1: Ozzie, I'm just curious. It starts with the first batter, right? We've seen Pete Crow Armstrong homer to open up both of these games. How do you handle him today? He's a guy you don't want to walk because he gets on base and he's a nightmare. So you don't want to walk him. You don't want to hit him. What would you tell Sean Newcomb how to handle him as the first batter of this game?
26: Well, you know, this kid is so hot right now. So hot, playing so well. Very fun to watch a player in the big league level with that talent and the way he go by his business. You know, I try to stay... you know, way in and sinker. You know, these kids is the balls you see, it's the balls around the plate. I put a great swing on it. I think you sink those balls a little bit, they will swing and miss. But it seems like it's every time the Cubs need a run or need anything, I need a play in the outfield, need a guy to steal base, it seems like it's the guy always in the middle of the situation so far. But I think that's the only way you can you do it. You know what I mean? If you let him get on base, well, it's still second, third, good for him. But right now, this guy, every time he's swinging the bat, he put some damage on the scoreboard.
27: Ozzie, I think you correctly identified pitching as the biggest issue right now. The Sox seem to be piecing it together, and they're really thin, both of them starting rotation, and their bullpen seems tired and taxed. What did you think about in that? Do you think they had to go to the opener? Is that something that you look at and you think in retrospect it might have been better just to start Fetty and start Urquidy today, because the mixing and matching and looking for the right matchups, it might be effective, but it also is you're using a lot of different pitchers and your pitchers look worn out.
26: They are. You know what I mean? The long, those guys go 3 innings, 2 innings, 3 innings. We got one. Well, you know, Cage is not being consistent to go a little bit longer. Now, when you say longer, you're talking 5 and a third. you know, back in the day when you say longer, eight innings and eight innings.

0: eight innings in the third. Nowadays, you pitch five, six innings. You know, that's a, you did a tremendous job. I think the White Sox pitcher got to go a little longer because all of a sudden, you know, the bullpen is going to be dead in next 2 weeks. You can see those guys. They probably the White Sox have against the Cubs last 2 games. The bullpen come out and walk people. You can not, you know, man. You just, you know, you're gonna have problems. You go to a bullpen, you walk in people. You're gonna run through a lot of trouble. That's what the White Sox bullpen have been doing last couple of days. But you know, they being like that, I'm not gonna be negative about it because they're still 4 games at first place. But we have to get better. We want to continue to fight the fight because right now you're seeing like you only have few people, few starters there. I think right now the lineup, they just got to start swinging the bat better because they're going to need it. Pitchers start going to need, some support, some runs, and hopefully happen starting today.
1: I think you've identified it correctly, and I think it's, difficult to watch. It's almost like they kind of used up a lot with that weekend series at Detroit, which is the correct thing to do. It really has changed the season a bit, but you come into a series like this, and obviously it's a tough one, and they've come back a couple times, but as you say, they've basically done it with one stroke of the bat. They haven't actually been able to put hits together or put an inning together. Is that a tribute to the Cubs' depth of pitching, or is there something going awry within the position player group for the White Sox?
0: Well, I don't want to take anything away from the pitching, the Cubs pitching. You know what I mean? I don't know, Murakami, I don't know the kid's name. Murakami, the lefty, throwing the ball well. They have 3 hits first games, not how many hits. Yesterday, home run by Mooney put them back in a place, but they struggle. They struggle right now. They come to Chicago, struggle against the Cubs. Hopefully, they start swinging the bat a little bit better because they're going to need it, man. The way our pitching staff are, they're going to need some run. They're going to need some support because it seems like every time they make a big mistake, they lost the game. But also, when you lose an extra inning, that means pitching has been good because, wow, they lost an extra inning because they hold the Cubs very well besides one guy. One guy is just like, he's out of the league right now, PCA. But hopefully today they start go out there. Ukiri, maybe you got to throw. Hopefully Ukiri will throw better today. He did a good last time out. But it's a big day for them today.
2: So in the first game of the series, Will Venable did not intentionally walk Pete Crow Armstrong and paid for that decision. Last night, he did intentionally walk Pete Crow Armstrong and ended up, obviously, Alex Bregman made them pay with the walk-off. So there's both sides of that coin, Ozzie. Just wonder how you would evaluate Will Venable this series and what your reaction was on Monday night when they decided not to walk PCA and pitch to him.
0: Well, I never will start a kid in that situation because only two. Well, you know, obviously it's lefty coming up, but I will start Russell Bond. I will walk PCA, then face the next couple of guys and good luck. You know, in that situation, whatever Will does, it was people will second guess him. There's no doubt about it. Why you walk him? Why you walk him when you have a right-hander behind? The Suzuki hit the big hit. Say, well, you should. Why you bring the lefty to pitch the righty, or why would you pitch it to the hardest guys on the club? I don't think White Sox lost that game right there, guys. I think the White Sox lost the thing when Mooney got him get on base late in the game, and we not bunt. And the guys hit up the double play ball. You have to pinch it for him, or you have to have him bunting. I know. And Detroit bunt, it bunt to a double play. But you know what? That's why we're missing in baseball, man. You hit 120, lifetime, and you don't know how to bunt. What the hell you doing in the big league? What the hell you doing here? You're not Johnny Bench. You're not Paz Rodriguez. you know, Yadier Molina, then, you know what I mean, you can bunt. You hit a 220 like that, you can't bunt. Something's wrong with baseball right now. But I think the White Sox lost the game right there. When they walked Murakami, I think it was a smart by the Cubs, not intentional walk, but don't let this guy beat you. I know we're going to go to trouble. I think they all of a sudden win a bunt, double play ball, it's over. I think right there in that particular play, the White Sox lose that game. No, the home run by PCA, because if that happened, the home run means anything. And I keep saying that. I try to get my old school philosophy out of myself. Like, please, this is 2026. I don't think about it. But no, that's baseball. If you hit 210 and you have two home runs and you only have seven RBI, why? How the hell you not know how to move guys over bunts? That's what thing bother me with baseball right now. Right now, they bother me a lot because those little things, you can help the ball club to get somewhere out. And that's the reason I think they lost the game against the Cubs.
1: That's interesting. I wonder, you know, you're right about Hagen Smith. It was probably a really big moment for him to come into the game there. And they are dealing with a lot of this stuff. Are you hearing anything about, I don't know, Smith coming back up from the minors? Is there any... I think we're always looking for some, you know, outside help to come in and save things whenever you're kind of struggling with pitching. Do you feel like there are other options en route, or is this just a stretch they're going to have to go through?
0: Well, they have to do something about it. Today is a big day because I think Ojeda going to start or be a... You know, whatever they said,
1: they're starting Newcomb as the opener, and then
0: it. When you start with the opener, when you not have a good pitcher,
1: that's right.
2: So true.
0: When you don't have a stupid excuse in baseball. Oh, we're gonna start with the opener. Sounds smart. No, you not had a good starter for that particular day, and I think Orchid is gonna be a big day for him. He's not. They got to come down and reach someone in the minor league, and I don't know how Sultan's throwing the ball, but right now they need a couple starters. You know, I think Freddie earned another start because he pitched very well last night. Yes, he did, but you know, I mean, it's up to them. See, is they gonna keep Orchid or gonna bring somebody out from the minor league? But who they gonna reach down there? We don't know. They had a couple guys throwing the ball. You know, I mean, okay, not great, but they from now to the end of the season, they cannot keep doing, you know, try searching people out of, you know, I mean, like, hopefully this guy is doing well. Hopefully this guy throw good. Hopefully this guy give me 4 or 5 innings, because that's a lot for Will Venable. You know, I mean, a lot of people say, well, why not do this? You know, that can't do anything about it. Got to work what they have, and hopefully those guys step out and start the game the right way. But also, guys, the pitchers start to have no more cushion. Why? Because we're not hitting ball. Right now, we struggle at Wrigley Field. I know this ball club is tricky. Hopefully, it come out today.
1: They haven't won at Wrigley since, like, 2018
2: It's been a long time. Yeah.
0: It was so long, I was managing, I think. You know what, guys, too? I'm very excited because we don't see this type of talk or the emotions White Sox caused baseball since long time ago. You know what I mean? And it's this night for the city. You see the ballpark. A lot of walk-off winning. I love the way they are right now.
2: Ozzie, the last time both teams were above 500 this late in the season when the Cubs were playing the Sox, you were doing commercials with Lou Piniella.
1: Yeah.
0: How about that? How about those two guys? How about that? Lou Piniella, Ozzie Guillen, two crazy son of a gods managing the ball club. Now it's two guys that are very, very nice, very calm. You know what I mean? Will Venable and Cancel. Do you even know they are in the ballpark? They just like, oh, who's that guy? No, that's Cancel. He's been managing for a club for like 10 years. Oh, Will Venable, same guy, two different personality. I think I like Orway better. Having me and Lou there, our personality was great for baseball.
1: I could never see him on a tandem bike together. I'll put it that way.
0: Yes, you know, I mean, that's, but that was part of the game, man. I compete against, you know, I compete against Piniella. I compete against Baker. You know, I compete against Joe Maddon. You know, you talk about the managers I compete when the Cubs, when I was with the ball club,

0: That was fun. You mean looking at the lineups, the Cubs had, look at the lineup we have. You know, it was fun. But right now, the last couple of days, man, no, when they play the White Sox too, when they play in White Sox Park too, I love when this series or these games mean a lot for the city.
1: So, Ozzy, there's 37 games left, and after the Reds series, it was like, okay, the Sox going to Detroit, they need to make a statement, and they did. So after losing this series to the Cubs, and regardless of what happens today, if you're a manager, if you're Will Venable, and you are in that clubhouse, is this where he can be, is he helpless? Is he, or can he be impactful? How do you address this? Because you're coming into a stretch now. You have to have another one of those runs. You have another kind of litmus test and all these things. It's not going to get any easier. How does a manager approach a challenge like this?
0: It's being who you are, what you do. I think we'll have to stay with the same, you know, the same, the way he is, because all the time he change or do something different, players got to notice that. Myself, I was pushing the wall. You know what I mean? I can go individual one, see how important the 37 games is. I will say, you know, guys, listen, we're very close to do something special in baseball. Okay? When it was in spring training, we don't think we're going to be in that situation. Well, we've come from spring training all the way to now. Now we're in first place. Don't let that thing happen. Just keep going because, you know what I mean? A lot of people are going to be like, oh, they played very good this year. If they don't win the division, to me, personal, if they don't win the division, that's a disappointing year for me. Even we know they're not supposed to be in that situation. Even we know how hard they work to get here. They did a tremendous job in the front office, manager, and coach. But I think if they don't win the division, that to me, it was an exciting year, but nothing happened. You got to go there and be the guy, try pushing, you know, one by one. It's a group. You know what I mean? Make sure you stay in the top in everyone. Make sure they don't lay down. Make sure they go there every day. I don't think it's a reason because those guys go there and play, man. It's no doubt. Those kids, I go out there and play their behind off every day for the White Sox fans.
2: Great stuff, Ozzy. We appreciate your time as always. A lot of fun.
1: Thanks, Oz.
0: All right, guys. Have a good one.
1: We'll see you later.
2: That is Ozzy Guillen. Always fun to talk to Ozzy. What a perspective, huh?
1: Yeah, it's a good perspective. It's an honest perspective. You're never going to get anything but the truth from Ozzy. And the way that Sox have now raised those expectations, I think he's right. If they don't win the division, they've got a four-game lead with 37 to go. They've got a four-game lead with 37 to go. And that should be, as tired as their pitching staff is, as much as the last couple days and maybe the last week or so has exposed some things, they're still in a very good position to win the division, to the point where Ozzy and others would be disappointed if they can't pull this off.
2: Yeah, that is a good way to feel about a team. I think that, you know, we saw Colson Montgomery play pretty well yesterday, back in the lineup, did pretty well. I think you need to get more out of Miguel Vargas in this series. Just, he's a real good player, a real important part of their team. The Cubs haven't really pitched a lot to Mune. That was an amazing homer yesterday. He ricocheted off the Jumbotron.
1: There's no way that only traveled 408 feet or whatever they measured it at. It was definitely one of those things that had to have gone further.
2: Right.
1: He
2: killed that
1: opposite
2: thing.
1: Field.
2: Yeah.
1: Off the scoreboard.
2: Right. It was he really cranked that one out, and you need that kind of moment for the White Sox. They just haven't been able to put together kind of the big inning. They've gotten a big hit. They've gotten a big homer.
1: 406
2: over
1: feet.
2: The course of
1: There's
2: this.
1: No way that That's, was only 406 feet.
2: It was 408 according to what the broadcast said, but then it was 406 with StatCast.
1: It had a 111.1 velo. Exit velocity.
3: Yeah. I was just about to ask that, David.
1: Velo is 111.1.
2: And that's pretty impressive that you can go on a coffee run and then ricochet one off the scoreboard.
1: Well, he had a double espresso. He got all the energy.
3: Well, I guess you can't measure past the scoreboard, right? So, I mean, if it hit the scoreboard, that means...
1: You can project.
3: But then we would be arguing about the projection.
1: You got to project.
3: We know it went 406 feet.
2: Didn't he break a bulb or something? I mean, something fell off the scoreboard.
3: That's why ComEd's busy right now.
1: They had the delay. That's why they had the 88-minute delay. It would have been 60 if Mune wouldn't have broken the scoreboard.

0: Really?
1: They had to run over to Menards.
0: Yes.
1: Where you save big money.
0: That was a shot.
1: Pick up a bulb.
0: It was more than 406 feet.
2: All right, we're gonna be right back. 312-644-6767. It's Mully and Haw, 104.3 The Score.
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15: The timing is still kind of up in the air on one day. He'll be back, but you know, it's going to be close here. And then when we get him back, we're going to get back a, you know, high octane arm, a high leverage reliever, a guy we obviously know can pitch in big moments, but also a guy that we need to get rolling, I guess. Is the best way to describe it. Like, I think with Danny, you know, talking to him about coming back, we don't have to save him for the closer, you know, the save situation, right? We're gonna get him some work. We're gonna get him some consistent games. Probably gonna use him earlier in games in some bigger moments, just to get him on a run.
16: Mully and Haw. That, of course, Tommy Hottovy. We talked to him earlier in the show. And it didn't sound like Daniel Palencia is coming back today, but it does sound like when he... I think it sounds like Jacob Webb will remain in the role he's in, and they'll try to get Palencia out on the field in whatever situation they can to get him kind of reacclimated, etc.
17: It would be foolish to move Jacob Webb out of this role, and Craig Counsell is not a foolish manager. There's no way that I think they change anything about the way Webb is utilized. He's been the most underrated Cub and as valuable as any bullpen piece that Craig Counsell has used. When Daniel Palencia comes back, it'll be an asset wherever he's used, however he's deployed. I wonder this about who does he replace?
16: Because yes.
17: This is a very crowding pitching staff. Suddenly, they've got veteran starters galore.

0: or. And the bullpen seems to be, well, who's going to be the odd person out? And there are a couple candidates when you look at the 40-man and you look at the active roster right now. I'm just thinking out loud. I hope it's not Javi Assad going back to Iowa one stint at a time or spin through the rotation, because that would be very disappointing given what we saw last night and what he's capable of doing. That would almost seem like a cruel fate to...
1: So they'd cut someone?
0: Well, if you don't do that,
1: that's
0: Javi has options, I believe. Assad still has options. But Aaron Civale does not, and Trent Thornton does not, and Caleb Theobald does not.
1: I don't believe it's Civale, because then the Sox can claim him.
0: Well, that's what Bruce was going after. Bruce thought that
1: it's not a bad thought.
0: Last Saturday and inside the clubhouse when he predicted that Civale would have been facing the Cubs on Tuesday night. And
1: that's funny.
0: That would have been funny in terms of just looking at the way that he would just change sides of town. He is probably as vulnerable as anybody on that pitching staff right now. When Palencia comes back, you've got to make a corresponding move. Trent Thornton has been used on occasion. He's back-to-back outings against the Cardinals last weekend. I don't know that that's the direction they would go.
2: But he probably has options, right?
0: No.
2: Thornton does not have options?
0: Not as a veteran. I think he's got...
2: Too many?
0: Okay. Yeah, I think he's got five or more years of service. And
2: probably not.
0: So I don't think he can be sent down.
1: That doesn't help. I don't think the quiet...
0: You're looking for a starter?
1: I don't think Sean Thornton, the quiet man, would be the answer.
2: Another opener for the Sox.
1: Yeah.
0: I love what Ozzie said about openers. It's very strong from Ozzie Guillen. And I know that some people say, well, Ozzie's just old school. But I think Ozzie speaks for a lot of people when they look at teams using openers. The conclusion he reaches is that they don't have good enough starters.
1: Well, the idea of the opener is that you're going to, ideally, had Brian Hudson been better yesterday, he probably would have gone two innings, right? That way you're getting through the lineup once, so then when your pitcher comes in, he's not facing your best hitters more than twice. So that's a way of extending the game, and we understand the thinking behind it.
0: There was no one happier to see Brian Hudson, I think, be the opener for the Cubs or for the White Sox than Pete Crow Armstrong.
1: Yeah, well, like I said, I asked Ozzie that question: how do you handle him? You're going to open the game. Sean Newcomb should be able to. What you don't want to do is walk the leadoff guy, especially when he gets on base and he wreaks havoc. What you don't want to do is hit him or do anything that would get him on base. So how do you get him out? That has got to be what you concentrate on. And whatever he doesn't like, make sure you're doing that and make sure that he's not hitting a home run for a third straight game against you. You can't start in the hole every time you play.
0: Yeah. I think Ozzie might buzz the tower.
1: Yeah.
0: Not to put words in his mouth.
1: I think that's
0: you don't
1: a
0: want to do that
1: idea.
0: Either.
1: Yeah, that's a bad idea, too. Because that's ball one, and then all of a sudden, what are you going to do?
0: You're behind in the count.
1: If he still gets on base, you got a problem.
0: PCA is a huge problem right now.
1: The leadoff walk's a huge problem for any team, but with a guy like that being the leadoff guy, he just wreaks havoc. Let's try John. John's on the Odyssey app. Hey, John.
3: You all taking my thunder. That's just what I said about I think Thornton and Theobald are going to get DFA, and the Sox should pick them up. I'm rooting for them because the Cubs got a lot of pitch. You got Brown coming back, and then you got Shelby down there. And my other 2 points is I like what Ozzie said. I'll come out of retirement. I can lay down a bunt, and I can bunt for a hit. Just pay me minimum. And then my last thought, I did tell you guys PCA would have four home runs this weekend. I'll hang up.
0: You did.
1: So he's got two more to go. Three, right? No, he only needs one. Four home runs? Is that what he said?
0: Yes, he said four. That's true.
1: So he needs one more, which he's got another game that he's leading off. So.
0: He did say that.
1: Yeah.
0: I think the most likely, he wants the Cubs to...
1: To cut to DFA Theobald?
0: Yeah.
1: I think a lot of people kind of look at it that way.
0: I don't know that they're going to do that until they have a left-hander to replace him. Well, that's why I think when Hobie Milner is healthy, that might be the move or the swap.
1: And I don't know that you need him if you're the White Sox. I'm being
0: you're,
1: honest.
0: You're just talking about the discard pile.
1: But they've
0: I'm
1: got
0: not sure.
1: some left-handed yeah. guys that you like, and I don't know in the bullpen. I don't know that Thielbar has a lot left in the tank, frankly.
0: No, I don't. I'm not sure either. Cubs have some difficult decisions to make because
1: I hope it's Savale.
0: Well, Savale,
1: he'd be good.
0: Thornton, and Thielbar are probably vulnerable in their spots because you're going to welcome back Palencia, eventually Milner. And what about Ben Brown, who they have talked about being ready to
1: yes.
0: go within weeks?
1: And he's Ben Brown. We talk about Javi Assad and how he's done everything he's asked him. Ben Brown was the original of that.
0: Yeah,
1: Ben
0: he
1: Brown
0: has.
1: Did
0: and he emerged,
1: everything this year.
0: And he was the Cubs' best pitcher when he went down.
1: He was.
0: Jackson Wiggins also getting a good look at Iowa. You wonder how he fits, if he fits into the mix. Rosters expand by one pitcher on September 1st, and the Cubs are going to utilize, I think, that spot. And they're going to have a lot of debate over who fills it.
1: One pitcher and one hitter, right?
0: Yeah.
1: So somehow the Sox are going to have to hide a pitcher
0: who's joining Caleb Thielbar
1: and a I think they got to hide a pitcher in a position player's body somehow.
0: Okay.
1: Oh yeah, we moved him.
0: You said a quick note to Thielbar.
1: He picked up a DH.
0: How many home runs does the young man have now? How many home runs do you need right now?
1: Yeah. Well, that's a very good question.
0: I'm just
1: talking about Caleb Bonimer. You're trying to bring him back up? Is that what you just
0: said? Caleb Bonimer.
1: Okay.
0: Yeah.
1: That's what I figured you were saying.
0: Yeah.
1: He's 20, but he's got more than 20 homers.
0: Caleb
1: he's
0: Bonimer has had quite a year.
1: More homers than any minor leaguer in the White Sox have had since Louis Robert. So there you go. I don't think they're bringing him up. I don't know. I don't know who they're bringing up. I don't know about the position players. It'll be interesting to watch. It's Mully and Haw, 104.3 The Score. We've got Chris Chelios joining us next here on The Score.
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2: 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Troy Murray. 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And his family. All right, here we go. Forrest, one. 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Hey, Chicago, let's get some runs.
3: 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Chris, good morning. How you doing?
4: I'm a little tired from that rain delay, but I'm doing great.
5: 88 minutes for 88. Kaner was there throughout the first pitch. That was a lot of fun. Your seventh inning stretch was great, too. Love the picture seeing your grandson. That had to be a lot of proud moment.
4: Yeah. It's always great to have the kids there. And he had a great time sitting right off the on-deck circle, 5 feet from Pete Crow and the rest of the guys. So, yeah, it was a perfect night. Obviously, those Cubs love those rain delays because they came out and won it again. But, no, beautiful night. God, the Cubs got to let the Sox sneak one out today. I hope they need the games, too.
3: So true. Chris, you can carry a note, man. That was you're actually a fairly good singer. Is that back to your childhood at church or something? Where did you develop that voice?
4: You know what? Quite honestly, I can't sing worth a lick, but I've been singing that song for 55 years probably, so I got that one down packed. But no, it was great. And back to the ovation for Kaner, I got goosebumps. It was great to see him with his son out in the field, and the way the people reacted when they announced it was amazing. But the singing thing, I sent the video to Eddie. Hopefully one of these days he'll throw me on stage and sing with him.
5: Or not. I love the way you handled the question last week, talking about your Sox and Cubs allegiances and fandom. And you really made the right choice last night. The Troy Murray Blackhawk sweater was perfect. Yeah. The toast was in good taste, Chelly. That was a really good idea. And I think everyone really, you talk about a really special moment from the crowd reaction that you provided that one.
4: Yeah, thank you. And Troy, obviously, I've had a lot of great teammates, but you know, I never got a chance to play too many years with Troy. But the respect he had, I compare him to a guy like Keith Magnuson. You know, he had a great career. He took care of the alumni right till the end, even while he was battling cancer. He played a big part of that, helping out so many of the guys after their careers. And to know him really well when I moved back here 8 years ago. And it's sad, you know, for him and his family, what they had to go through. But again, I'll remember all the good times with Troy, and he deserved everything he got.
3: I'm curious, when you think of a kind of rivalries, in-town rivalries, you know, Cubs, Sox, pretty extraordinary for us. There are other teams and other baseball cities, but I'm trying to think, other than the Rangers and the Islanders, are there any other kind of hockey rivalries that are that provincial?
4: Well, I mean, it usually goes in you know, periods of time when you play teams, you know, back to back in the playoffs or something. You remember the Detroit Colorado brawls, and you know, I think back to Chicago and Minnesota with the fights in the stands. So it's just playoffs is where you build those. I still, like last night, I'm watching the Cubs and Sox players tapping each other. Catchers are friendly. And then I think back, you know, when Pierzynski took that punch, like, it's just different.

0: But it's still, it's a great rivalry. Both teams being in, you know, competing for playoffs this year. The city's buzzing. You know, the Bears are starting up. So it's just a great time right now. Hawks are just around the corner. So fun time in Chicago.
1: Hawks are just around the corner. Patrick Kane had the crowd on its feet. Everyone is excited about his return, Chelly. We know that. You may have got a chance to talk to him. How would you describe his state of mind and how impactful he could be on this season, especially early as we wait for Bedard to return from the injury?
0: Yeah, I mean, again, it's an opportunity. I said that they need to get off to a good start. Patrick brings that veteran leadership, you know, with what he's done. And I think, you know, he'll make these guys, these young guys, better around him. They want, when they're going to see how hard he trains and how serious and focused he is, it's going to rub off. So, you know, each year the Hawks, I'm talking about the last 2 years, have gotten better, more points. Now they got to become a playoff contender. But it's really important for Patrick and the rest of the guys to follow. Bedard hopefully gets back sooner than later. And these two guys together, it's going to be great to watch. It really is. So I'm excited. I know Patrick's excited. He's, you know, yeah, I'm not going to put any words in his mouth, but probably a little nervous. But I think he's going to have a great year.
2: You know, it was interesting because he kind of made the rounds yesterday, and I saw him. He was in the Marquee Studios, and they asked him a question about Chicago sports, generally speaking. And he talked about he just incorporated Caleb Williams and PCA and Connor Bedard in his answer. And I thought, you know, that is super cool. That we are hopefully entering sort of a golden age for all of our sports here in Chicago.
0: Right. And I, you know, I think back to the 90s, we had MJ. We were luckiest yep. city in the world to be able to experience that. And now, like you mentioned, there's three guys here. Pete Crow, incredible what he's doing. And what from beginning, you know, when he first started, how much he's matured and figured stuff out. So yeah, it's you got three superstars, and you know, don't count Patrick out yet. He's going to light it up, you know, and get the crowd off their feet too. So yeah, it's incredible when you get a marquee like that. I remember Denny Savard, the impact he had on the Blackhawks. You know, I mean, if it wasn't for Gretzky, he'd be winning MVPs all, you know, year in and year out too. So it's great to have those marquee guys that are going to be representing the city here.
1: I couldn't help but think when they released, I think it was the Cubs, the video of before the game, PCA meeting Patrick Kane, and they embraced and they spoke for a little bit, and I thought, boy, there's something, because 24-year-old Patrick Kane was similar to what PCA is right now. Had the league in his palm of his hands and had the charisma to command a sports city and just have that kind of personality that was just perfect for the moment. And there are some similarities between the two. I'm not projecting that Pete Crow Armstrong is going to have that kind of a career necessarily, but he could be the MVP. He could be a perennial all-star. And those two guys are a little bit alike in some ways, Chris. Do you see that?
0: Oh, no question. And now Patrick, you know, being a veteran and a little more calm and reserved. But yeah, when he was, you watch Patrick on the ice in his younger days, he had that fire that Pete Crow has and, you know, get excited after goals and get the crowd going. So yeah, and he's a great entertainer, that Pete Crow. If you watch his mannerisms and stuff, I laughed the other night when he got up there when he hit that not walk-off homer. He didn't take any swings in the on-deck circle. He just walked right to the batter's box. He just bam. So it's kind of cool, some of the stuff he does, if you just watch him.
2: Yeah, I got to tell you, like, we haven't even mentioned Caleb Wilson, who was drafted by the Bulls. It could be the best Bulls player in a long time. We'll see. We know the White Sox have a first overall pick in their minor league system. Those are all projections. They got a lot of young players on that Sox team. It's going to be interesting to see who kind of emerges from that group. There's a couple of really good baseball players currently on the team, and they got a couple more in the minor leagues coming up. I'm really hopeful for all aspects of Chicago sports these days.
0: Yeah, like you said, the city's on fire right now. I mean, obviously our summers are amazing, but now we're coming into the time where we're going to see all four, you know, teams and all the sports right. going at one time. So. Right. It's going to be great. I'm looking forward to it. And like I said, that home opener, October 6th, got it marked already. I can't wait to see Patrick get on the ice and the way the crowd's going to react.

0: You going back today?
1: Absolutely. I'm getting ready to go and leave the house as soon as I get off the phone to you guys, and I'll be at Murphy's about 11 o'clock.
0: All right. Great stuff.
1: Start here.
0: Have fun, Shelly.
2: Thanks, Chris.
1: All right, guys. Take care.
2: He's, Shelly's probably one of the few guys that can appreciate the growth of every team in every sport in Chicago because, number one, he goes and sees everyone. Number two, he can get tickets.
0: That's right.
2: He's pretty exceptional.
0: Yeah, he definitely. So he can be a fan of every team because he gets such good seats.
2: And you look, every time you will turn on a game, you can see Shelly.
0: You'll turn on it today, and he'll be sitting there in his usual seat, close enough to the on-deck circle to make observations about PCA's habits.
2: That's so
0: That was great. He just walked up to the plate without making a practice swing, and he hit the ball out of the park. That's cool. And then I do think the similarities are pretty interesting between PCA and Kaner when they met. It's like, okay, is this they related here? Because they both have the similar charisma. They both have an ability to be reserved. And they both connect with kids.
2: Shota came up to him?
0: Shota as well, yeah.
2: It's so funny. Shota, you got to love the throwing philosopher who can appreciate greatness in any sport. That's very funny to me. All right, we've got a lot. We've got Clay Harbor here. He's in studio. We're going to talk some Bears. Want to give a shout out to everyone on CHSN for watching. We appreciate it.
0: And we want you to know you can win two tickets to see Ziggy Marley and Thievery Corporation at Hunter Pavilion on September 17th. If you're the sixth caller to 312-540-0670, 312-540-0670. Tickets are provided by Ravinia and the ravinia.org for more information. That's a sixth caller, 312-540-0670.
2: Mully and Hawn, the score.
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4: 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Not in time. 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
7: 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This time, Alex Bregman with the RBI single in the ninth gave the Cubs a 4-3 victory over the White Sox, and they are going for the sweep this afternoon. Yes, PCA homered again to lead this game off for the Cubs. The game was delayed by 88 minutes in the eighth inning. And Kevin Gausman had to leave early with a thumb injury in his non-throwing hand. He was followed by Javier Assad, 3 innings, 2 hits, 2 Ks. Mune Murakami hit his 29th home run in the third for the White Sox, who now have a 4-game lead in the division against the Twins. They're 4.5 better than the Tigers and the Guardians. It'll be Clay Holmes throwing the pregame here on 104.3. The score is at 12:45, and who knows? Daniel Palencia could be back as a out-getter, according to Craig Counsell. 22 days until the NFL kicks off. It's Seahawks hosting the Patriots, and we know the Bears are practicing at Halas Hall before going to Cincinnati for a joint practice on Thursday, and then it's preseason game number 2 on the road in Cincinnati against the Bengals at 6. We've got Clay Harbor in studio to discuss. This hour brought to you by Vasectomy Clinics of Chicago.
0: What time is it? I actually saw a clock over. Time for
3: Clay Harbor.
0: Handle it with poise and class, befitting a veteran.
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0: Not a quarterback. I'm a tight end, but I've watched a lot of tape. I've been in meeting rooms with Tom Brady. I've been in meeting rooms with Drew Brees. I've been in meeting rooms with Michael Vick. Quarterbacks know what they can do and what they can't do, and I know what a quarterback can and can't do and when you're supposed to expect them to be able to be successful.
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1: Mully and Haw, 104.3 The Score. Always a delight to talk to Clay Harbor, kind enough to join us in studio. Clay, good morning. How you doing?
2: I'm doing good because I didn't stay up and try to finish that Cubs-White Sox game. I got to bed after the delay, woke up, and obviously watched a little bit of the highlights, checked the score. But what a series we got going there.
5: It's great. You're smart to go to bed. You were tired from watching Bears practice outside. They were outside yesterday, correct?
2: They were outside.
5: It was physical practice?
2: They were hitting, right? It was surprisingly. I mean, because sometimes after you get in these preseason games, the intensity of practice goes down, and kind of you start getting judged on these preseason games, and you got joint practice coming up. But this was a long, physical, and competitive practice. You saw Ben Johnson really challenge these guys. Love to see that because they only have so many opportunities
1: right.
2: to come out there in full pads and really get some work. And obviously, we know there's a few position battles up for grabs. We want to see the left tackle. We want to see that interior defensive line. We want to see the even interior offensive line, Logan Jones. So we got some good, we got to see some good competition there with the full pads.
1: The left tackle position, fascinating. They come out of that game, everybody's kind of, yeah. I don't think there was a clear kind of indictment. I must be the starting left tackle. Now Braxton Jones is back, and Trapillo is back. They were splitting reps yesterday, and they moved the left tackles to right tackle. They're obviously still trying to figure out who's the swing man. Are those two guys, Jedrick Wills and Kieran Amagaji, in competition for a roster spot, or could both of them not make this team?
2: I think they're in competition for a roster spot, and I'm going to give the slight edge there to Jedrick Wills. I'll be honest, I watched every play of that preseason football game, and I don't like to criticize people unsoundly here, but Kieran Amagaji played one of the worst pass blocking games of left tackle I've ever seen. He'll come in and he'll give you a good rep. You can see the traits, you can see why they like this guy, but he's just so inconsistent. He'll get a nice block. Next set, he short sets or he opens the gate. You can just see the technique isn't there. He's not trusting it. I don't know why exactly, but he, in my opinion, did not play like a backup tackle. He didn't play like an NFL left tackle. And they moved him over to right tackle during practice. I thought he had some decent plays, but for the most part, he's a little bit off base there, too. You can see his footwork kind of got screwed up a little bit when he moved to the right side. He wasn't comfortable there. Dan Roschard let him have it a couple times.
1: Wow.
2: Unless he does something really impressive these next couple weeks, I see Kieran Amagaji's career ending here in Chicago. And Jedrick Wills is a guy that has to show up to even make the roster, Mully. Like he had some ups and downs. Obviously, he gave up that bad
1: sack.
2: Where he was laid off the snap. I don't think he heard the call there. And I mean, that's interesting. It's a home game. You're not using silent count. Sometimes it's hard to see the center's head move if you're in silent count, David. But this was an actual cadence. So Jedrick Wills, in my opinion, has to show you more to make the roster. Kieran Amagaji at this spot, at this time, is on the outside looking in. There's no way you can put him in a regular season game protecting the blind side of Caleb Williams.
5: Speaking of making the roster, Jamari Cromaugh had 2 sacks on Saturday. forced a fumble, I believe, and flashed as a pass rusher. And the Bears need pass rushers. And then, according to your observations on X, it sounds like he didn't have the greatest practice. Could this be a case of a guy who is a tweener and really flashes against maybe second and third team offensive linemen in the preseason, but maybe not ready for prime time? Or what do the Bears have in Kroma?
2: Yeah, some I've seen this happen a lot, guys. Where even as a tight end, you know, I'm watching these guys, and everybody's like, "Oh, this a backup tight end." Say when I'm a number two or three, has a really good game, and you know that maybe a lot of it has to do with who he's going against. He was probably going against the Kronomagaji of the Cleveland Browns. Okay, I'm sorry, but I think he maybe looked a little bit better than we thought, and I got to give him a little bit of a he was going against Darnell Wright. Ben Johnson yesterday did a good job of mixing up the ones versus ones, the ones versus twos, the ones versus threes. So we got to see Kroma go against Darnell Wright. Like, Montez Sweat hasn't got a sack against Darnell Wright all year. Darnell Wright was just locking down Kroma. I'm like, that's the easiest thing I've ever seen in my life, but that's Darnell Wright. I mean, he's a guy, if you heard Montez Sweat's presser, he said, it used to be me getting Darnell better. Now it's Darnell getting me better. I haven't got a sack against him all year in one-on-ones. He hasn't gotten an inch against him all year in one-on-ones. Darnell Wright's played at a high level. But to go back to Kroma, even going against Theo and Braxton when he got a chance to play right and left, he didn't get as much movement. He didn't really get to the quarterback. So I think these joint practices for him in this preseason game, you're starting to see he's getting some reps against some ones. And as a two, he maybe he's moving up a little bit. But if he can put on another performance in a game like that, I think then he'll start to be in that conversation for an edge rusher, and especially a position like that for the Bears, where I think in the game, Dio didn't show up as much as you wanted to see him. Only had like 10 snaps, so I'm not making any sweeping indictments, but he looked a lot like the Dio we saw last year before he got hurt, and that guy wasn't great.
1: I got to tell you, I noticed that there are other teams that are doing the practices, and this is always the case every year, but I guess there were some fisticuffs in a couple different practice sessions around the league. Now you got the Bears, they're heading to Cincinnati, they're going to be facing the Bengals, and they're doing the shared practice thing. Could this turn into, I don't know, like a Wrigley Field bleacher situation for the Bears in Cincinnati?
2: It's possible, and here's what's funny, Molly, is yesterday at Bears practice, we had two, I mean, they weren't big fights, but two little kerfluffle, what do you call them, David?
5: Mm-hmm. Kerfuffle.
2: Little scraps, a kerfluffle.
5: Melee.
2: Yeah, so
5: Frankies.
2: Logan Jones didn't have a great day, and Loving.
1: He swung, didn't he? He was mad.
2: He got pushed back in the lap of the quarterback in one-on-ones, and he takes a swing. His day was a little up and down. I thought he played well in the preseason game. He started a little slow, and I was really looking forward to seeing if he could continue taking that step at practice yesterday. Obviously didn't see all the reps there. You have to watch the whole team. You don't get to go back and watch the film like you can of the game when you can just sit there with your pointer and click or rewind, see every position. He didn't look like he had a good practice. Took a swing at Big Loving. Afterwards, they're all hugging on each other. And then Austin Booker and Cole Kmet got in a fight.
1: Really?
2: How do you get in a fight with Cole Kmet? He's like the nicest guy ever. So that was interesting, too. But that was the intensity of that practice. I'm telling you, this didn't seem like a practice to where you had just played a preseason game a few days before. This was a practice where guys were still fighting, trying to earn these spots, trying to show what they could do for the season because, you know, Ben Johnson isn't going to take his foot off the gas pedal.
5: You don't have a roster battle at quarterback, but I am curious to see how the Bears handle it Saturday, given that we learned Tyson Bagent has a hamstring issue. We don't know, and we doubt that Caleb Williams will play at all. And then you have Miller Moss and obviously Case Keenum. How do you expect the Bears to handle the quarterback situation, Clay? And what is the latest on Tyson Bagent?
2: Tyson Bagent, he had a tweak in his hamstring. We found out yesterday. He started floating around the sidelines and we're out there at Halas Hall. Quarterback, I don't think Caleb plays. And David, I know we talked about this in the Big Pro Football Show and I sound like a dinosaur, but I'm sorry. I think football players need to play football games to get ready, right? And Mullen, when I played with New England Patriots, Tom Brady had won 5 Super Bowls. He played in 3 preseason games. When I played with the New Orleans Saints, Drew Brees had won a Super Bowl. He had won a few MVPs. He played in preseason football games. Michael Vick played in 3 preseason football games. To get ready for the season, I know you get these joint practices and you want it to be in these situations where you can protect your quarterback, but there's something about going through the pregame routine when you know you're going to play, getting on the field, in between the lines, you're in an away stadium, you're in Cincinnati, and the Bears, you can't walk into the season. You got to be sprinting by the time the ball is snapped in Carolina, because you got Carolina, you got the Vikings, you got the Eagles, you got three teams out the gate. So I want to make sure that everything is ready to go by the time that first ball is snapped. And I'm not saying I need to see Caleb Williams in the preseason because I'm not sure what he can do. I'm saying I want to see Caleb Williams in the season because we just want him to be at his best by the time that first snap happens. And I know there's injury concerns. Do you play Joe Tooney if you're playing Caleb Williams? Probably not. Obviously, you'd be playing Darnell Wright. Do you trust your right, your left tackle there to not get him hit? So it's an injury thing, but eventually, guess what? You're going to have to put the ball out there and you're going to have to play. And you're going to have to say, you know, you guys know how to play football and you're not going to get hurt. Caleb's never missed a game. And to me, these snaps are valuable in these preseason games. And I know there's been a little bit of a change there since when I played, but I still think there's some value there.
1: I don't argue with you because just watching so many football practices over the years, but things have changed in that. If you're playing, if Caleb is going to play, don't you need to know who your left tackle is? Doesn't he need to be healthy? Don't you need that? You know, we hear, I think it was Roshar who was saying, you want to see these guys on an island. We can't go into a game and not know if they can block and be able to stay there. For a team like the Bears, and I hope Braxton Jones is good and has his legs under him and can really play that position. I don't know what to expect, though. And I don't know if it's going to be kind of the way things were last year, where you had to be aware of that position and you had to cover for that position. So if you want to really see these guys on, you know, on their own, on an island, you can't really play Caleb Williams in any of those games.
2: I think you have enough trust in the experience of Braxton Jones and Theo Benedict to where you could play him. I think if Jedrick Wills and Karana Magaji are out there and you let Caleb get hit in the blind side and he gets hurt, then you might get fired. Yeah. You know, that might happen.
1: Right.
2: But with Braxton and Theo, looking at those two guys in practice, and this was my take, and obviously this is purely conjecture from what we heard and saw out at House Hall, Jedrick Wills was taking the third-team left tackle snaps, and then Karana Magaji was playing right tackle. And then you saw Braxton was taking the ones with the left tackle, and Theo got moved over to left tackle, too. Now, he was playing right. So now, to me, this seems to be a two-man race. Jedrick could still be in it if something crazy happens. I'm not sure if he shows up really big in these next 2 weeks. Maybe he's still in this race. But this is between Theo and Braxton again, and then whenever Ozzy gets healthy, maybe he's a guy you bring back when he's completely ready. He didn't play yesterday, but Braxton looked good. He looked like he was on a little bit of a pitch count. I mean, we've been watching a lot of Cub Sox. We know about that, a pitch count. Fetty comes in, throws some really good ball. Anyways, let's keep talking about the Bears. But Braxton had a solid practice. He looked like he was athletic, looked healthy. Theo, I'm watching him, and they're doing 9-on-7 drill, David. You remember 9-on-7 at Ball State? They don't do that anymore. This day in NFL, they're playing physical. Theo, great run blocker. You see the physicality. He did get beat by Austin Booker on one pass pro for a sack, so that's what you got to clean up. But I think these two guys are better than they were last year, and they played the majority of your games at left tackle last year. So the left tackle situation should be in a better situation just because these guys are a year older, they're a year better, and they were the guys that you were playing last year. I know Theo came in for some games at the end of the season, but these were still guys that you won games with last year.
5: I think one of the more interesting rooms in training camp is the wide receiver room and the number of guys who have flashed at different times and show a variety of talents. The leader of the pack, you could argue, might be maybe because of experience or just because of potential, is Roma Dunze. I heard something from Ben Johnson yesterday. I wanted to get your reaction to and think exactly what he might have been meaning by this comment. He said several things about Rome being a guy that gets contested catches and all those things. And then he said this: he brings a different element to the offense than maybe what I've been around in the past, and I look forward to sinking into that. I don't know that I thought of Roma Dunze in that way, in that context with Ben Johnson, because he's been around some very gifted receivers. But he also doesn't say anything accidentally. So there's something about Roma Dunze that he's evaluating, that he's seen during this practice or this training camp, that he says provides a different element than he's been around in the past. What's he talking about, and how valuable might that be?
2: What I think he's talking about is Rome's body type. You know, he's had Jameson Williams. He's had Amon-Ra St. Brown. He's had Khalif Raymond. He's had a number of guys out there. Sam Laporta, a big tight end. But Rome's a big body receiver that should be able to go up and get these contested catches. He's a guy that, you know, maybe should be able to throw the ball up to. I don't think he's had a strong camp. I think his speed's there. When I'm watching him run his routes in individual and one-on-ones, his speed looks, in whatever, for whatever reason, in the actual practice, he hasn't been making a ton of plays. But I think what he means is just long strider, big body guy. He's got natural clean hands. He did maybe have a drop yesterday. I couldn't tell if it was tipped, but Caleb threw a nice ball in the end zone, laid hands, and it just hit off his chest. Could have been slightly tipped, but if you ask Rome, I bet he's going to say he should have caught that ball anyways. And then to get to the first part of your question, David, I think this receiver core is really, really deep, man. And it made me think, man, made me go back to days of, do you remember when they had Byron Pringle and N'Keal Harry and Velus Jones and Darnell Mooney was your number one receiver? And I'm just thinking, man, they really do have some weapons this year. And let's not talk about Luther and Rome and Khalif Raymond, who Raymond has been impressive, one of the biggest surprises of camp. Let's go to Caden Davis to start. This guy probably had 10 catches at practice yesterday after having a strong camp. And then you hear Roma Dunze talking about him after practice, where they're talking about how they judge the miles an hour, how everybody runs. You have a GPS on you.
1: Yeah.
2: Saying Caden Davis is usually the top guy on the list with Dylan Thienemann. So the guy's got a lot of speed.
1: Wow.
2: Then you look at J.P. Richardson. Probably had 10 catches, too. I mean, these are guys that might not make the roster. Scotty Miller, another strong practice.
1: He did well in that game, Miller.
2: Miller did well in the game. J.P. Richardson, Caden Davis all had games. Maurice Alexander is a guy that keeps showing up. I don't think he makes a roster. I think Caden Davis has a real shot. I think Scotty Miller, do you want the veteran, and do you think you can sneak him to the practice squad? Johnny Walker had a nice day. Really good one-on-ones. He caught a touchdown in the back of the end zone on a good, like, stop-and-go route. Johnny Walker, also, Rome mentioned, is one of the fastest guys on the team that they see every day on the miles-per-hour board. So I think they probably got eight or nine receivers that are NFL wide receivers.
1: Wow.
2: J.P. Richardson's an NFL wide receiver. I've seen a ton of receivers in my day, David, play with a bunch of them. He's an NFL wide receiver. Caden Davis, what I've seen all camp, what I've seen the preseason, he's an NFL wide receiver. Scotty Miller's been playing in the NFL. He looks to me like an NFL wide receiver. Guys that you could put out there on Sunday, Johnny Walker, obviously, long, tall, smooth guy, great hands. He's another NFL wide receiver. And we're not even talking about your top three guys. So there's a lot of options there. We haven't even talked about the tight ends, who are awesome.
1: See, that's what stopped me when you said that Ben Johnson is looking at Roma Dunze as a guy. He can use him differently. If it's me, I'm throwing the ball up to the two tight ends. If I'm throwing a jump pass, Rome's not on my list because of how many drops he's had. And the other element is when he was in college, he caught everything that was a contested pass. In the NFL, every time he gets hit, he's moving forward and the ball's not in his hands. Now, I know he's getting hit. And I know that's hard to do, but it has yet to translate into the NFL from what I've seen.
2: When you're a big receiver like Roma Dunze, when you're a long strider, when you're this guy that's maybe 215 pounds, where you get your benefit, what you really have to be good at is big body contested catches. I'm sorry, you're never going to be as quick as Khalif Raymond. You're never going to be as quick as a guy that's got the build of Luther Burden. You got to be really good at when the ball's in the air. I got to go up and get that. I can box these guys out. When they hit me, it's not that it just doesn't affect me as much because I'm bigger and I'm stronger. And right now, what you're seeing from Rome, well, last year, you didn't see it, but he's not coming down with a lot of these balls. And that's what's going to make him great. I think he's a solid receiver. He can get open in zone. He's not the best man-to-man route runner because he's not that explosive athletically on the field. I'm not talking about his combine numbers. I remember those. They were really good. But on the field, he's a long strider. He's a guy that's got to come down with the contested catches. And I think this year is huge for him to show that he can do that because he's coming into his fourth season too. If he wants to get paid, if he wants to be a top receiver in the league, he always talks about it.
5: Third year.
2: Then he has to start showing that he can do that.
5: Good stuff. Stay here. We got to ask you about Marcus Davenport when we get back.
1: And Clay, I want to ask you, you can think about it as we go to break. I want to ask you, what is the boogeyman position? What position group concerns you the most?
2: Oh,
1: you've been out there and seen every practice, whether it's offense, defense, what position group would you fix if you had that power? We'll be right back with Clay Harbor. It's Mully and Haw, 104.3 The Score.
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20: Rome's looking to play fast, and he's looking to be great at the top of his routes. He's a bigger body, and so part of what his superpower is the contested catches as well. So I'm not concerned. I think he's making plenty of separation as is right now, and I'm really pleased with what it looks like between Caleb and him, where the ball's being placed and him being able to torque and go up for the football when needed. So he brings a different element to the offense than maybe what I've been around in the past, and I look forward to sinking into that.
1: Mully and Haw, 104.3 The Score. That, of course, Ben Johnson, and that's the cut we were talking about. Superpower. Pretty good stuff.
5: Very interesting.
1: Clay Harbor with us in studio. Clay, you mentioned that. You talked about it. Are there any concerns offensively when we talk about the positions and the position groupings? Did your mind immediately go to the defensive side of the ball, just out of curiosity?
2: Offensively, I'm not very concerned. I think let's go to running back. Obviously, Kyle Menungai, the injury there week to week is what Ben Johnson said yesterday when I was at Hallis Hall at the press conference. So that's going to be something to keep an eye on. But I think Savon Ahmed is a guy that's really shown that he can play. He's a guy that popped again yesterday at practice. Even had a Britton Brown sighting, Mully. Britton Brown showed up and had a couple big runs, lowered his shoulder. Roshan, I didn't see him out there. He probably was, but you know, sometimes he disappears a little bit. But DeAndre Swift, another big day of practice. This guy has had a very strong camp, and I think he's just poised for a great year. You see him motioning and shifting out a lot, getting him on different matchups in the slot. If a linebacker goes out with him, they're using him on a bunch of things in the pass game, and obviously he's running hard, showing good vision. I think DeAndre Swift has a big year. We already talked about the wide receivers, how deep they are there. If you get Luther Burden back, you're in a good spot. And then offensive line. I think your only question, obviously Bradbury, what's he going to do? But he's a guy that's a veteran. Your question, left tackle. But as I said, I think Braxton Jones, Theo Benedict, are any better than they were last year, right? So the worst case scenario is that they're better than the tackles you had last year. So that's what I feel about the offense. So the offense, I'm not that concerned with. And you got Ben Johnson calling plays.
5: You've got a hybrid guy in Marcus Davenport who has been injured and unavailable for the last several seasons. He's added to the mix. First round draft pick in New Orleans. Dennis Allen was there. Don't know if that led to him being given an opportunity. I'm not convinced he's going to make the team. He's got a chance to make an impact. But Clay, is he a similar version of Dio Odengbo? Is he a guy that you see outside, inside? What do they have and what are they looking for in Marcus Davenport?
2: I like the gamble. I think he's a guy that's had 9 sacks with Dennis Allen before. I mean, you're not marrying this guy. You're buying him dinner. If he's healthy and looks washed, you know, you cut him. If he's healthy and Dennis Allen can get 60 to 70% out about what he was, then maybe you keep him. But you're buying him dinner, Mully. You're not marrying him. You're not giving him a ring. I can't imagine there's a big financial investment in a guy that's missed this many games. And I brought a couple numbers with you just to emphasize, Mully, David, how many games this guy has missed since he left New Orleans. 2023 with the Vikings, he played 4 of 17 games. 2024 with the Lions, he played 2 of 17 games. 2025 with the Lions, he played 8 of 17 games. That's 14 of 51 possible games. And he's played his last 51. That's 75% of the games that he has missed. So this is not a guy that you're going to be able to count on to stay healthy. If something happens, maybe you lightning strikes, this guy finds the fountain of youth, show me where it is if you do, then maybe he can give you something. But overall, I think we're still looking at this same pass rush room that was ranked 31st in pass rush win rate last year with a defense that was ranked 29th in yards per play. And I got to tell you, it's looking a little concerning, especially when Tyrique Stevenson's out at cornerback. You're already missing Kobe Bryant, Xavier

0: Woods came back yesterday. It's good, but there's a lot of holes there, Mully. If you're asking me about the boogeyman,
1: yes,
0: the boogeyman is that edge rushing position, and it's that safety position because you know, if Xavier Woods or somebody goes out, that's
2: two
0: tough.
2: Positions. That's two positions, well, Clay. There only should be one.
0: I could throw three in there too. So I'm trying to be nice here because cornerback with Tyrique Stevenson out is getting concerning.
2: What's
0: as well.
2: What's up with him? He's been out for a week, hasn't he?
0: He tried to play through a practice, so you didn't think he was too injured. I was out there when he did get a little bit banged up, but when a guy tries to play through practice, finish practice, and he can do it, then you think he's not that injured to be able to come out in a couple days. But I don't see that being a huge injury. But the edge rushing position is definitely an area of concern. I thought, let's give some positivity here first, David, because I told you this. I thought the interior defensive line in the game played very well. James Lynch, who's James Lynch? I think he's a country singer. Apparently, he's also a defensive tackle for the Bears. This guy played 9 technique. He played 6. He played 3. He played 1. He was everywhere on the defensive line. He was playing on the opposite side of the line of scrimmage. He's a little bit more, he's got better hips. He's got better lateral movement than you would think. And for a guy that signed a minimum contract, I think he can help the Bears. Jordan Vandenberg, I thought, had a solid game. He's got some technique to clean up, but you can see the explosiveness, the strength. He's not getting moved by double teams. And then Neville Gallimore, another guy. I'm like, who the heck is Neville Gallimore? This guy's playing on the opposite side of the line of scrimmage, had a couple TFLs, is a guy that I think can help you. Javon Dexter only had 10 snaps, but I don't think I've ever seen a guy get moved further on a double team than I saw Javon Dexter get. And then Dio. I'm glad to see him back on the field. I'm giving him credit, guys. To get back is even impressive, but Harold Fanning Jr. This is a wide receiver playing tight end. He's 235 pounds, 6'1". He moved Dio on one of the first plays of the game 5 yards deep in the defensive backfield. And then the next play, he's getting blocked by another tight end one-on-one. Another tight end moving him. And for me, you know I love tight ends. I'm a big tight end guy. I love to see tight ends be successful.
2: I couldn't tell.
0: But when you're a 290-pound edge-setting rusher, a tight end should not be blocking you one-on-one, much less getting movement and pushing you back in the defensive backfield.
1: That is very disturbing.
2: I love it when you get worked up talking about tight ends. All four of them.
1: I mean, am I wrong to look at Dio Odengbo and just figure, well, I mean...
2: You're just glad he's back.
1: Well, I'm
2: or
1: glad
2: you're
1: he's...
2: You're impressed he's back.
1: I'm impressed that he's back, but I doubt he's back. Well, I look at that and I think what you're telling me is this is a guy that is hurt for a very long time and hasn't built himself
2: up. It feels
1: up
2: like
1: to
2: a
1: it.
2: Setup because... His return is the focus. It's like, wow, he's back.
1: What is he really bringing back
2: to the Bears defense?
0: He's back, but what was he before? I told you guys, I did research last year. Yeah. His last 18 games, 18 healthy games. I'm talking about the 80 played with the Bears last year, the 10 before the Indianapolis Colts. Guess how many sacks he have? I've already told you guys his stat. 1.
1: Yeah, I thought it was 2.
0: 1 in 18 games. And then, so for me, it comes down to Montez Sweat. Austin Booker had a strong camp last year. He led the preseason in sacks. I thought when he came back and played, he was excellent. He's had an okay camp. Probably hasn't popped as much as last year. Montez Sweat has to be better. I know Ben Johnson said he played his best year last year. For me, I didn't see it. I know he got the 10 sacks, but there's a difference in 10 like sacks where the guy's rolling out your way and you tackle him. This is some interesting numbers. His pass rush win rate ranked 40th among edge defenders with at least 100 pass rushing snaps. And to me, that's at 13.5%. That's about where he sits in my edge rankings. He's not a guy you turn on the film, Montez Sweat, and say, man, okay, we got to double team this guy. We got to make sure we're chipping him. We got to make sure that we're rolling him out. We're sending a bunch of extra blockers at him. We're sliding our protections that way. So if Montez Sweat can get a little better, Austin Booker can play like he did down the stretch, I think that's your hope. Maybe you get some interior pressure from a guy like Vandenberg, James Lynch, your slot cornerback. I mean, Kyler Gordon, at this point, we don't know, but I'm just continuing like he's not going to be there. Malik Muhammad showed me something in the preseason. He's a guy that's not scared to play in the run game. He's up there tackling, which I love to see for a cornerback. That's always a big question when you move a guy from outside to inside. Can he be physical? And he can do that.
1: You know, we played the whole Ben Johnson stuff on Kyler Gordon, and I was saying that there's an old term, which is, you know, you've got to play to get better, and you don't get better if you don't play. And you think about it, he's not able to play, and now he's apparently consulting with Tyrique Stevenson. But he's not, I'm just making a bad joke, but he's not able to come out, or he's not able to play hurt. And that's going to hurt whether or not he's going to be able to play, period, end of story. If a guy has to be perfect to play, how do you handle that? What do you do? How do you handle that? What do you do about it? And what do you do when a guy's got a lot of money to him? And there's no option really other than to try to get him back on the field, whatever plan they have.
0: Yeah, this year for Kyler Gordon, he's set. You know, he's getting paid his salary, but

0: thing is, the coaches need to see you. I know they know what you're capable of, but they need to see you. What you're doing right now to put you in the best positions to be successful. Okay, what do you like doing? Let me see how this guy handles a tight end if we leave him on the field with 12 personnel, if he can get off this tight end's block. Let's see if he's a guy that can cover this slot receiver or if we need to maybe play a dime package. So the coaches need to see the players as much as the players need to get in the system and play. So it's a thing that goes both ways. And Kyler Gordon not being on the field at all so far is concerning. If he says he's healthy in week four, do you put him in right away?
1: Or he hasn't played football in a long time.
0: So that's the question.
1: That's the conundrum.
0: You'd want him to be back for some training camp.
1: So running back position, Kyle Manungai out for a couple weeks, perhaps. They said it was a hyperextended knee. It sounds maybe worse than it is, but you don't ever take that lightly. So you don't know what to expect. But you can maybe read some of the cues. Or is this one? On Sunday, day after the preseason game, knowing Manungai's situation was what it is, they waive Coleman Bennett, a running back that provided some depth, had a pretty good game against the Browns. I know they feel good about Ahmed. I know they have Roschon Johnson. But would you be waiving a running back if you were really, really concerned about one of your starters or one of your contributors in Manungai?
0: No, that wouldn't make any sense. And you only got three running backs right now, healthy and active. Yeah. So if one more guy goes down, you're not even running a full, you know, three-team drills here. When you got ones, you got twos, and you got threes. You know, it's somebody's going to be playing double duty. So you think that maybe it's not as bad as is maybe some people had thought initially, but also I'm a little worried when you say week to week. That's week to week. That's not day to day. I'd been much happier if he said, "Oh, he's day to day." But week to week does give you pause for concern. Maybe he makes it back in time for the regular season. But I think that shows that they are impressed with Savon Ahmed. They may be Roschon Johnson. Here's what's going to decide that roster battle, which it is, for all intents and purposes, a roster battle, special teams, guys. Roschon Johnson only played in 7 games last year, so what are you really missing? He's not a guy that looks explosive enough to be a threat as a running back. So, in my opinion, I think they go with Ahmed. He's had a history with Eric Studesville, the Bears running backs coach. They obviously like this kid. He's explosive. He catches the ball really well. He's got these natural hands, almost like a wide receiver. Every time he catches the ball, like David played safety because he couldn't catch, you know, defensive back. Like, this guy can catch. You can tell right away that a guy can catch the football and he can't. And you know, I think that's one of the things that Ahmed could bring you. If something happens to one of these backs, he could also be a guy that can catch the ball at the backfield.
2: You know, it's fascinating that we just talk about special teams kind of like that, because if you're the third running back, you almost have to be kind of a core special teamer. And Roschon was not that a year ago. He did not get many carries. Can you afford?
0: Got two.
2: Well, I'm saying, that's not many. Can you afford to keep a third running? I mean, in other words, the profile of the position changes because your second running back is hurt. So now you need a guy that can also be able to contribute. I think it helps him make the team, but the special team element of it, that doesn't aid you there. So you need more out of a linebacker, more out of a backup safety or anybody in the secondary. It just kind of damages your roster building if indeed you have to keep a different profile running back because your guy's hurt.
0: Yeah, I mean, special teams has made a huge comeback after with the new kickoff return. It's important again, and I love to see it. I miss the old days, David, where you could run down the field and you have a wedge to beat right there.
1: Busy guy.
3: Yeah,
1: busy
3: guy. You're lucky Ben Johnson's not here.
1: Busy guy.
2: Oh, my God. Yeah, Ben didn't have you.
0: That was David, not Clay.
1: That was not my fault. Whose phone is that? Can you do something with this?
0: Yeah.
1: What were you saying? Man.
0: That's all right. Anyways, I think that if you are a third running back, special teams is huge. It's got to be a part of your job description. For me, as a backup tight end my whole career, I would go up to the special teams coach's offense. Don't call me a brown noser office. Say, "Hey, coach, I noticed I wasn't on punt return this week. Is there anything I can do to show you that? Show them that you care." Go up, meet with them, and be in the facility when you're watching the special teams film. You're watching this. Have them know how important this is to you, and that's how you show that you are a guy that if I wasn't on core four, all four special teams, I'm asking why. Right. What do I need to do? If I'm just not on one of them, I'm on three.

0: It's like, dude, you're on three of them. No, I want to be on four because I know I'm a third string tight end, and that's how I bring value. And then the other thing with that is, as a player, if you're playing a game and say you got 10 snaps, and this happened to me early in my career playing against the Seahawks with the Eagles. I wasn't starting on any special teams. I was a backup tight end. We were predominantly 11 personnel there. We had DeSean Jackson, Jeremy Maclin, Brent Celek, Jason Avant, Riley Cooper. We had a good receiving crew. Played 10 snaps that game. It was cold and rainy. And at this point, my first play of the game was this one pass play. I knew there was one pass play, Molly, I was going to have, and hopefully we get this coverage when you go 12 personnel with this certain personnel grouping and formation. They usually pop this cover two type one-on-one me versus the linebacker with the second tight end. And I'm just ice cold, haven't played at all, you know, just sitting on the bench, and they call this play in like the third quarter. It's drizzling in Seattle. The rain's coming down. Vince Young's our quarterback. We're actually in the game. Mike Vick was hurt that week. And, you know, you're trying to warm yourself up. They call the personnel grouping, go out there, run a great route, wide open. There is just an alley right up the middle of the field. Vince puts it maybe a little low below my belt, and my hands were bricks. And they were so cold, I dropped the ball. Thursday night football. And later on in my career, you know, in situations like that, I started playing more special teams. And when you play these special teams, you are in the game.
1: Yes.
0: You're warm. You're not thinking, you're not cold. It helps you. It really physically helps you as a player. And you start playing better in every reps. If you get 5 reps, if you get 20, if you get 30 in a game, being on those special teams keeps you warm, keeps your head in the game. And it was so much better and easier to play. Because you're already warm. You've already
1: smart.
0: Had that hit, and
1: it's
0: you
1: good.
0: Already knew what you're doing.
1: It's good.
2: Maybe that was Vince Young calling you.
0: Yeah.
2: You owe him money.
0: Let's see, Vince Young. Sorry, Vince. Thanks for Vince. Blowing me up here.
1: Everyone owes him money, Sid. Clay, thank you.
2: Good stuff,
1: great
2: Clay.
1: Stuff. Really appreciate it.
0: Appreciate it, guys.
1: All right. We'll be back. We've got a full house. I believe it's Layla and Marshall, and of course, Grody time as well. They are live at the Cubby Bear. We'll talk to them next. It's Mully and Haw 104.3, The Score.
3: All on the same page. 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Oh, my. Good.
4: Now that you've got a year under your belt, how does it feel? How do you feel about your position, what you're doing, the people you're working with?
3: 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So I'm not interrupted again. Thanks.
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6: 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Not in time. 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Another walk-off win at Wrigley.
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0: Or we, of course, are broadcasting live from the Scores Hyundai Studios, brought to you by your local Hyundai dealers. Want to thank them. Want to thank Jacob Stutz. He gets us up and running and twitching away in the morning. We appreciate it. And thanks to everyone for calling and texting and emailing.
1: Most of all, thank you for listening on this Wednesday, the 19th of August.
0: Thanks to our executive producer. He is Dustin William Rhodes.
2: Quiet all of a sudden. Bregman lines one to center, base hit. Kelly's going to try to score. Here comes the throw by Peters to the plate. Not in time. Cubs win. Another walk-off win at Wrigley.
0: And thank you, Tyler Farengol, for your great work all week.
1: Gasolencia is back.
0: Maybe not.
1: Maybe not. Eventually.
0: But we know that Layla Rahimi's there. She's out at the Cubby Bear.
3: Hello. Good morning. Yes, we are live from an empty Cubby Bear. It is the calm before the storm of this third game of Crosstown.
0: And Marshall Harrison with us.
4: What up? Happy to be with y'all this morning.
0: Brody time! My brother!
5: Hey!
0: It's that one guy doing that thing.
5: It's that one guy playing that one song here, and this the sad final day of Cubs-White Sox 2026, and both teams can proceed with their playoff pushes,
0: thank
5: I suppose.
0: God.
6: I don't think it's a sad day for White Sox fans.
0: Exactly right.
1: Four-game lead with 37 to play, still pretty good shape. Today is a big one, though. You'd like to not get swept by the Cubs.
0: You'd like not to give up a leadoff home run to PCA to open the game.
3: That's true. Let's start with that. Let's just start with the simple goal of don't give up a leadoff home run to PCA.
6: But also don't walk PCA. Retire PCA.
0: Yeah, you can't put them on base. That's the problem.
5: The lefty on lefty again didn't work to start the game.
3: That's it. Yeah, the splits tell you the story here, not just simple handedness. I feel like that told the tale. Molly, what went through your mind when you saw that leadoff home run yet again?
0: I think it was not a pleasant word that went through my mind. It was like a jumbled kind of. It sounded hopefully like Charlie Brown. Talking to the teacher. I hope I didn't say it aloud, but it was, I mean, good God, that was rough.
6: It was bad. Not only was it bad, but at least we know that Will Venable has learned his lesson, because I saw a big spot late in the game with first base open. Guess what?
1: You walked
6: free
1: him.
6: Pass.
0: Well, let's calm down on that. If you remember, there was a right-handed pitcher who they walked the left-handed batter. I mean,
6: you think he would have done that against a lefty?
0: I think handedness played a part in his decision the other night, which he said. And I think he was, in his mind, being consistent.
1: Yeah, I think that was what he was aiming for, trying to be consistent. He walks PCA, then they get the out, and then Bregman made him pay but he just came through in a way that Alex Bregman should for the Cubs. That's what you expect.
0: You can't walk people. They walk people. That is what killed them. You can't walk Maya. You can't walk Conforto. You can't do that, and they did that, and that's how the game ended up the way it did.
5: Yeah, Brazoban did not look good. That's not why you brought him here, to walk people and have to have Grant Taylor come in, like you said.
6: Throw strikes seems so simple until it's time for somebody to throw strikes.
3: Well, I mean, two out hitting also seems simple, but we see how hard it is, and then we see how clutch it can be.
6: I do appreciate how tight these games have been. I know you talked about it a little bit, David, but I do feel like the White Sox are better from this series. Win, lose, or draw. I guess there is no draw.
1: Because of the way they feel like last night, and they resemble playoff games?
6: Yeah, look, I think the

0: White Sox are trying to build a bridge to a better pitching rotation at some point with Shane Smith, the opening day starter and whatnot. But, like, they've got to figure something out in the meantime. 16 games in 16 days is not easy, and you know who they got to see tomorrow. So, like, I have questions about what the approach is here to get through this terrible, terrible stance after kind of blowing it all over the weekend right. against the Tigers.
1: Good point.
2: Good point.
1: How are you handling all of it?
3: Well, we are happy to be here thanks to Yuengling. So we are live from the Cubby Bear until pregame with Zach Zaidman. We're happy to be here. So we will set the scene. We'll also listen to what you guys talked about with Tommy Hotovy when it came to Kevin Gausman and Javier Assad. Really good stuff from Tommy Hotovy this morning. Herb Howard will join us live from Hallis Hall with a Bears hit. That at 10:45. Ron Coomer will be here. Thanks in part to our friends at Yuengling. That is at 11. We'll do a little bit more Bears at 11:25. Brooke Fletcher, we're going to try to see if we can catch her when Clubhouse opens or maybe a little bit afterward, depending on her schedule. So we will let everybody know if we get to talk to Brooke or if she's busy working. Five on it is at noon. We'll do pregame. We'll hear from Craig Council at 12:25. And then pregame gets you set before game three of Crosstown.
2: Have a great show.
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4: Can you provide any more update on Kyler Gordon? We've pretty much gotten none of it.
5: Yeah, there's nothing to add right now. Yep.
4: Have any interaction with him or see?
5: Yeah, I see him in the building. Yep.
4: I feel like he is progressing.
5: Yep, there's a plan and he's working towards that plan.
6: What does he do right now?
5: He's rehabbing.
7: I have had more interaction with Kyler Gordon than Ben Johnson, it sounds like.
1: Bro, that sounded tense.
8: Frenetic would be the best description. He's intense.
1: We need to isolate the Jason Leisure. What does he do right now? Because I feel like that's just going to come in handy in life.
6: What does he do right now?
9: Oh, a whole lot of nothing.
10: How can you not listen to that and think this man is disgusted at the fact that he can see Kyler Gordon in the building, but he can't see him on the field?
7: Well, right. I mean, every single time he has spoken about it, he has not changed his tone.
11: What's been your message to Kyler Gordon?
5: Get healthy.
1: Do you know what it reminds me of? Anytime you would ask Ben Johnson about the Lions game last year.
12: You say that one face, the offense?
5: Yeah. In particular, I was not pleased with the offense today.
12: When you say game plan, were you holding back at all?
5: Nope.
10: Okay, let's go with the Mount Rushmore. Top four things.
7: Matt LaFleur.
10: LaFleur's
7: number one.
10: LaFleur, you think he's number one?
7: Oh, absolutely.
1: No, it's the Lions losses.
7: I'd put Kyler before the Lions losses.
10: I would put the Kyler Gordon situation above Matt LaFleur.
7: What's another one? We need one more, right?
1: We got Matt LaFleur, Kyler Gordon, the Lions losses.
7: And maybe the 33-year-old guard is the only one in the picture.
13: You can do it! 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
1: Yeah, that just didn't sound any better the next day either, and that's probably my third or fourth listen to that discussion. This is Rahimi Harrison Grody on 104.3 The Score. We are coming to you live from the Cubby Bear today, courtesy of our friends with Yuengling, ahead of the Crosstown Series finale. If you're going to the game, come by, say hi. We will be here until 12:45, followed by Zach Zaidman's pregame show until first pitch. It is all brought to you by Yuengling Flight, the next generation of light beer. We are already happy to see that we're not the only ones here. We got some early risers getting ready for the game. In fact, Sam Antonacci is sitting at the bar. Oh, that's just his jersey.
17: Don't get hit by a pitch. Careful.
1: Sam Antonacci jersey. Don't go hanging over the plate with your elbow and then get hit in the elbow pad.
17: No, wait a minute. He likes that. Sam Antonacci likes getting hit by pitches. I'm worried sick about Sam Antonacci.
18: Well, Colson Montgomery's right behind him.
17: Oh, yeah.
18: So we got a lot of multiple White Sox Montgomery's.
17: It's, yeah, it is number 12 Montgomery.
18: I could say Flair. That's appropriate, right?
1: We're
18: in a bar, restaurant. Flair. Can never have enough flair.
1: Nicely done, Sam Antonacci. We look forward to seeing you play today.
18: I just hope he doesn't lean into anything over there.
1: When you have the
18: Sam Antonacci jersey on,
1: don't let your elbow be hitting a beer now.
17: Well, he won't be feeling pain.
1: Social sparkler.
17: Keeps guzzling little beers over there.
1: But this is a good example.
17: I love that sound.
1: I'm sorry, I couldn't hear. We're still working on the mix a little bit.
19: It's a team sport. If you're mad about it, take your ass to go play, tennis or play an individual sport.
18: Oh, yeah. Antonacci after
17: his
18: the job.
17: His tone is so pleasant.
18: It's the tone.
17: Yo, go out there and take your ass.
1: He also had trouble figuring out what wasn't a team sport because he's so used to playing team sports there.
18: That's fair.
1: Yeah.
18: That's fair. Look, golf. Well, golf can be a team sport.
17: Right.
18: That's the thing.
1: Well, yeah, there was the team sport golf concept, but I think it got absorbed or something. The point is there's a buzz here already. It is 10:09 in

0: The morning, people are getting ready for game three of Crosstown. I'm not surprised at all, given what we've seen the last two games on the north side, given what we saw in the three games on the south side, that people are up, they are buzzing, they are ready, and they are ready for this day game. How about the crowd that stayed last night through the hour and a half rain delay? You know, they're singing. First of all, they played Bear Down Chicago Bears. That was tremendous. That's amazing. On our Score social media pages, the Score Chicago, if you want to check it out. And then they also had the Tarps Off, who infiltrated the expensive seats, which I also loved.
1: Yeah, did they get kicked out? How did that work? Because, first of all, how did they get down there, and then how did they get the people who were sitting there get their seats back? Is that just strictly during the rain delay? I was trying to figure that out.
0: I'm not sure. Yeah, the ingress and egress, if you will, was not a maybe they were discussed.
2: Wait, are we just dismissing the possibility that those were their seats? Are you guys just assuming that those guys were not actually sitting in those seats?
1: Something changed then in Dr. Jekyll, Mr. Hyde fashion when the rain delay came on, if those were indeed their seats. Because that was a very different type of crowd than I saw before and after the rain delay.
2: I know at stadiums, or I don't know necessarily Wrigley Field, but there are some ballpark stadiums that allow for fans in situations where the lower bowl, like if there's people not down there or rain delays or whatever, they allow people to push down. I have no idea if that's the case at Wrigley Field. I am just going to assume that they had those seats.
0: Yes. Yeah. Okay. Yeah. That's fair. Mm-hmm. My fault, yeah. 1917 ticket holders. I underestimated your game. Nicely done with tarps off. But either way, a different vibe than what we saw, I think, even the day before. But same results. PCA has a leadoff home run. The Cubs walk it off thanks to Alex Bregman, and the Cubs win yet again. The rain delay, I think, probably helped the Cubs and hurt the White Sox. And I think also credit is due because it wasn't the original plan. But my goodness, did Javier Assad and Eric Fetty go out there and do their absolute best? I thought that those two really helped tell the story of success in this game. And then Javier Assad, when I saw him walking off of the mound to the Wrigley crowd after going three innings, and three very hard-earned innings when you consider Kevin Gausman had to leave with that hand cramp, that was something to see. One of those games where both he and Eric Fetty should deserve and get their flowers today.
1: It's disappointing if you're a White Sox fan, certainly, and if you're on a team that where you feel like your bullpen was already stretched thin, your starting rotation was stretched thin, to get that type of performance from Eric Fetty, where he goes out and gives you 4 2/3 bulk innings, no runs, only gives up three hits, walks a couple, and strikes out five. I know Cubs fans had to be losing their mind out by out. Like, wait, Eric Fetty? We can't solve Eric Fetty, a guy who got demoted to the bullpen? And yet, here he was. And the thing is, the White Sox, for the second straight game, had a lead, blew a lead. And then their bullpen, because it's still stretched thin from what happened over the weekend in the series sweep against Detroit, they just had to eat it. Sometimes you just have to eat it, and you have to hope that the guy that's out there, this time Richards, could hold it off, and he could not survive the top of the Cubs' order.
2: Javier, on the Javier Assad side of things, and I agree with you on Eric Fetty, but the fact that he immediately comes in, and it, after the Gausman nightmare, by the way, and I know we're going to talk about that, and I'd like to tell you guys how I was feeling when that Gausman stuff was going on, when we do indeed address that in earnest. But he comes out, Javier Assad, boom, induces a double play, restores order for yet another starter. It reminded me of this Assad performance. The one I'm going to talk about was actually better, but it reminded me of, guys, and this feels like seasons ago because the player doesn't even play here anymore. Do we remember June 7th in San Diego when Jameson Taillon pitched one inning and then he was hurt? I don't even think he made it through an inning. In comes Javier Assad, pitches 6 shutout innings. He has been a pitcher this year that has restored order. I don't know if anybody has on the Cubs done their job better, or jobs plural, better than Javier Assad has done for the Chicago Cubs this year.
0: It was a
2: terrific outing for Assad. And I'll say this, like, I understand, like, a lot of people are like, well, why not use him more? Why does he keep going down to the minors? Sometimes This is a case of good managing by Craig Counsell. Craig Counsell knows how to use Javier Assad, understands that there are limitations sometimes with Javier Assad as well. Maybe it's not fair. Maybe he should be a fourth or fifth pitcher in somebody's starting rotation, but they have managed him well, whether Javier Assad likes it or not.
0: No, I think Javier Assad was as valuable yesterday to the Cubs as Alex Bregman, because he was able to at least keep the Sox runners at bay. As we saw, he goes three innings. And, yeah, the Kevin Gausman thing, I think we're going to get into a little bit more in-depth in our second segment, because Tommy Hotovy was really good this morning on Mully and Haw talking about it. Gausman gives up three earned runs and kind of looked like the pitcher a little bit that we saw in his start against the Nationals that second time out, not the one we saw against the Royals in his first time out. But I think that is so difficult to do what he did, to come in the ways that he is asked to perform. And it doesn't necessarily have to be a clean inning. Doesn't necessarily have to be with base runners or not with base runners. Just be the Band-Aid. And he does it so well. And even when they took him out, you know, it was after that first inning or the first out of the next inning after he had thrown three. The crowd cheering him on and just, yeah. I don't even think he realized in the moment until he almost got to the dugout how much they were cheering for him. He was hyped up himself. You know, like he was hyping up himself as he was walking off. And I think only then, after a couple steps, did he acknowledge the crowd who was very much giving him his flowers. He deserved every bit of that last night.
1: I think you can sum it up if you just look at simple stats for Assad, period. Understand this. He has a 1.2 B WAR. Do you know how many Cubs pitchers have a higher B WAR than Javier Assad? There are two of them, and one of them, well, he's not pitching right now. Yes. Ben Brown has a 2.2 WAR this season. Shota Umunaga has a 1.6 WAR. Nobody else on that staff is higher than Javier Assad in the motley roles that he plays. Like that's something that tells you exactly how effective he has been in whatever role he's been asked to do and on whatever notice he's been asked to do it on.
2: Yeah, that's really hard. I mean, that's really difficult. That's why I believe he's done his job better than anybody else on the team. Doesn't mean he's the most valuable player on the team. I think we know who the most valuable player on the team is, and that's the guy that, again, started the game with a home run. And then,
3: what's up, everybody?
2: What's going on, PCA?
0: Yeah, what's up, Pete? That was pretty good.
2: Unbelievable. Unbelievable. The first inning, two more home runs for the Cubs, and you're like, here we go again. This series has just been absolutely deluxe so far this year. What will they have in store today? Probably like a 2-1 game or something like that.
1: No, there's no way.
0: But no. I think in the department of that guy needed that. Once again, Alex Bregman pulls through the two-out hitting, especially. Yo, credit to the Cubs, and then how Bregman was able to stay within himself and get the walk-off. That's the guy you want to see. If it's not Pico Armstrong, you want to see it be some combination. Also, nice to see Michael Bush get the home run last night. That was absolutely valuable. Great to watch. But Alex Bregman coming through. I think he's made adjustments at the plate. I think there's no better person to talk about the third baseman with than Ron Coomer, who will join us at 11, thanks in part to our partners at Yuengling. But Let's listen to what Alex Bregman told Taylor McGregor about how he was able to stay and hang with them through that hour-and-a-half rain delay.
4: Hour-and-a-half rain delay. How do you stay ready for a moment like that?
5: Honestly, just went inside and had some pizza and a Dr. Pepper.
4: What kind of pizza?
5: A little pepperoni and sausage.
4: Sounds good. All right, let's go to the seventh as well. For you tonight, just what has been working offensively?
5: Just trusting in the work that we've been putting in since we made that little adjustment. I've been feeling a lot better, and we got home and felt a little bit different after the long travel day, and we've kind of been working on a few things and locked in before the game today. Felt the best I've felt since we've been home, and took some good swings tonight.
4: The guys upstairs talked about this team. You can almost feel like you guys just expect to win. Is there anything to that?
5: No, you're right. We do. Every time we take the field, we expect to win. And I mean, hats off to the group today. Assad coming in, Goss giving everything he got, our bullpen playing good defense, and just timely hitting.
0: For both of his hits, his timely hits, to be with two outs, and then to know that part of them were fueled by Breakfast of Champions, pizza, and Dr. Pepper. You love to hear it.
5: I just went inside and had some pizza and a Dr. Pepper.
2: I love the laugh. I'm so happy, like, to see him happy and producing.
1: Is this different than the thumbs down?
2: This is different than the thumbs down. Like, it's just been, like, it had been so much of this season for Alex Bregman has been a slog to the point where, as a human, I know we're not supposed to do this, as a human being, you feel bad for the guy. So it was the antithesis for me last time. I'm like, oh, my God, it's Alex Bregman. And he truly saved the day on the game-winning hit, because Carson Kelly leads off with a double.

0: Conforto with the K. PCA intentionally walked by Will Venable. Nice job, Will. And then
1: pop up.
0: Seiya Suzuki fouls out to Mune, and I still don't know if he caught that ball. And you couldn't review that because it's a foul ball, which Craig Counsell was not particularly pleased with.
2: But even the TV broadcast said they thought he caught it, for the record.
0: Yeah. I mean, it was close. I mean, I would have liked to have seen another angle, but then so Bregman saves the day, and as you mentioned, in the seventh inning, the game tying hit off of your guy Grant Taylor.
1: The best part about Alex Bregman is seeing him, and you mentioned the laugh. That was like the tell for me.
0: Love the laugh.
1: He is in a completely different place, and the numbers back that up. 94 games through the All-Star break. This man had a 1.7 WAR in 31 games since the All-Star break. 31, wow. A third of the games. He has a 1.8 WAR. He's leading the team, yes, even above PCA in weighted runs created plus.
2: Wow.
1: So that tells you what Alex Bregman has been able to do. He's slugging .587, his on base is .390, and he's hitting .317.
2: Yeah, it was those two performances for me. And Eric Fetty on the other side, by the way, because you know I've always somewhat been an Eric Fetty defender. I thought he had a really nice first season with the Sox when he was here the last time. So credit to all of those guys for keeping your teams in this game. That was so crucial to see. Let's get into it a little bit more on the other side, what Tommy Hotovy had to say about Kevin Gausman, because that is not ideal. You know, given his last two starts, I think you want to see something different his next time out. And if we have time, we'll get into what Will Venable said, too, because I feel like that might come to bite them later. The pitching staff and just the rain delay and how that works. I don't want that to be a forebearer of the future.
0: Bear.
2: As we mentioned, yes, Bear. As we mentioned, we are live from the Cubby Bear. We are starting to see a lot of people Bear. Trickle in, courtesy of our friends with Yuengling ahead of the Crosstown Series finale. If you're going to the game, come by, say hi. We are here until 12:45, followed by Zach Zaidman's pregame show until first pitch, brought to you by Yuengling Flight, the next generation of light beer. Nice on a humid summer day. We broadcast live from our Score Hyundai studios, brought to you by your local Hyundai dealers. 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At some point in the day, everyone is a pedestrian. Slow down and give them space. Share the road. It's not a game. 312-644-6767 is our number. You can vent to us. You can call us. It's a little bit harder for us to answer the phones when we're at the Cubby Bear, but you know, we're around. You can call us, you can text us that way. We're also on Twitch, twitch.tv/thescorechicago. The mob is up and chatting, and our chat is active on YouTube as well. The Score Chicago is our address there. C.S. Henderson is here as our engineer. We've got Miles as well, one of our promotions crew who's helping out. We also have Connor O'Donnell in the house today at the Cubby Bear. Cody Westerlin, Jacob Stutz, and Max Curtis help us out too. So coming up next, let's listen to what Tommy Hotovy had to say about Kevin Gausman's unfortunate cramp in his non-throwing hand and just some of the pitching moves that were made that we'll take a deeper look at. That's next.
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23: No,
24: you know what? That's you gotta let it flow. Our poor producer Ray spilled his coffee. So thanks for christening our studio over here.
23: No, it's okay. Sorry, Ray. It's okay.
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25: Craig Council back out with Nick Frangella. Nobody's up in the Cubs bullpen. Is it happening again to him? Yeah, it is. I think. So unfortunate, he hung in there. And Gausman forced to exit.
24: Yeah, unfortunately, Kevin Gausman was forced to exit. That was Boog Zombie and Jane Jachez, courtesy of the Marquee Sports Network. Kevin Gausman goes only 4 1/3 innings, gives up 3 earned runs, 2 walks, 5 strikeouts, and he just had trouble with his non-throwing hand. He had a cramp in his left thumb. You saw everybody was looking at it. They mentioned Nick Frangella, the head trainer. Not ideal, and something that I know he talked about after the game, but we wanted to see a rebound from Kevin Gausman, not the guy we saw against the Nationals, the league's best offense, but maybe somebody akin to what we saw in the Royals game. But unfortunately, just a concerning moment for him, as you hope this isn't persistent.
23: And it felt like when I watched him pitch that the White Sox were getting good licks off of him and that things came to an abrupt halt when Javier Assad came to the game. So it's almost, I don't say fortuitous, but it worked in the Cubs' favor that he got out when he got out. He was in a jam when he was dealing with the hand cramp. And it was weird. I've had hand cramps before, but never like to that level and for that long. And you see him take the goo. And I was like, is this guy going to be okay? But also, it's not a major injury, which is what we are accustomed to seeing from Cubs pitchers over the course of the 2026 season.
24: Knock on wood. Oh, Mark Rohde's mic isn't on. Well, we had Mark for a second. Has occurred.
26: Oh,
24: you turned on the wrong headset.
23: He put on the wrong headset. It's
26: no,
23: fine.
26: I think that, okay. That moved over there. We're all good, CS. Thank you. My fault.
24: Poor CS.
26: We're all good.
24: We have four headsets at the Cubby Bear because we have a guest coming on.
23: I realized immediately when I saw the headset over here and this on the edge.
26: Oh, wow.
24: So you were saying.
26: I was. Now I'm angry at myself. I was so pissed off when I saw Nick Frangella walking out there.
24: Poor Nick.
26: And the manager walking out there, because we've seen this way too many times this year. I'm like, what is it? A requirement for every single Cubs starting pitcher to have some sort of injury this year. So my emotion was not concern or worry. It was angry. I was like, what is going on? Why is this pitching staff, starting staff, been cursed this year? So I got over that, and then I was like, what is this goo he's slamming? It was so weird.
23: You didn't
24: get him the goo.
26: I did not know about the goo.
24: It's electrolytes.
26: I've since learned about the goo. Don't act like you guys have seen somebody slamming goo on a mound before.
23: Yeah, because we've run and done
26: sports.
23: No,
26: but in that scenario.
24: It's in advertisements and stuff. Yeah, it's
26: you ever seen a pitcher slamming goo? Ray's being honest, at least. He's saying he's never seen
24: I've seen the goo blocks, but I've not seen anybody intake the goo.
26: Like the weirdness of, okay, here, take a little bit of this, man. Here, let me. What else we got here? Let me get some of this goo. They should have brought out a bag of potato chips.
23: Anyone who is familiar with running understands exactly what we're
26: Oh, I know, but I'm talking about the weirdness of watching a pitcher consume something on the mound that's not water. Even if like he slammed a cup of water, it would have been weird. Back in the day in 2016,
24: Jason Hammel
26: famously would also cramp up the next day. I remember I was there. I was in the Cubs clubhouse. This huge bushel of potato chips, I don't remember the company, had arrived, and it was this big hilarious thing going on in the Cubs clubhouse. But I don't know. The whole scene was very alarming. The whole scene was very weird to me.
23: It's okay if you were scared, Mark. It's okay if you were scared.
26: I was not scared. I was angry. I mean, of course, I guess a little bit of scared for the Cubs staff and all of that, but I guess cramping or getting the wind knocked out of you, like, there's always a little bit of relief because it feels like that can be cured.
23: Right,
26: but in this case, it wasn't. But he had thrown 80-plus pitches to that point.
24: Yeah, and also, before we get into him leaving the game, there was also, you mentioned good licks off of Kevin Gausman. Munetaka Murakami hit every bit of that ball. My word. Off the tip of the bat, too, by the way.
23: You understood that they didn't want to pitch to him. You can just listen to Jacob Webb's post-game interview on two nights ago where he talks about, you know, I threw him a strike, and I was like, nah, not you, and threw nothing but stuff for him to chase. He had walked three times in that game to avoid him. They had avoided him with the one walk in this game, but you got a quick reminder of why you don't pitch to Mune in a game that is tightly contested.
24: That was a good pitch, though. That was a pitcher's pitch. He went down a little bit and got that one, but you see where it was off of the bat. And he did damage the video board, right? That's what we figured out.
23: Oh,
24: like,
23: yeah,
24: he left a mark.
23: Destroyed some bulbs. It's just a black spot where there used to be color. There's no color there anymore. It reminded me of two players specifically. Reminded me of Ryan Howard in his heyday with the Phillies. And then also heyday with the Phillies, but later the White Sox. Jim Thome.
24: Yeah.
23: Like, if you could take the ball the other way, just flick of the wrist. And he got all of that.
26: That's one of the people that he is comp to sometimes.
24: Yes.
26: Like, that sort of raw wipeout power. I'll still argue that that Thome was a little more sudden than Munetaka Murakami, but maybe not by much. That was something to see. And yeah, like you said, he'd walked four times. They had a plan. Craig Counsell had a plan in this series. Stay away from Munetaka Murakami. And when they didn't,
24: can't.
26: Yeah.
23: Just one word. Don't.
26: You can't.
23: Don't.
24: Yeah, he was inevitable. I want to hear from Tommy Hotovy because he talked about the mechanics of what happened to Kevin Gausman. This was him this morning with Molly and Haw.
1: It was just cramping, and it was a weird thing for him is he had it. It was in his hand. It was in his glove hand. He's never had it in game before. He said it's happened to him before post game. So I think that's kind of why he knew how to react to it. But it just wouldn't go away. It wouldn't go away. He just kept grabbing on him. Even Count said when he went out to check on him, you could see it like it would relax and then it would just grab again. So, just one of those things. You know, talking to him afterwards, after the game, obviously he was frustrated. He said that's the first time he's ever had to leave the game due to an injury or something like that. And then he said he's been hit by, 108 mile an hour comebackers and had little things that have happened, but never had to leave the game, for anything.
2: We've been talking about it all morning and, his glove is immense. I mean, the man's got a very large glove. I don't know that that's involved in any fashion, but I heard someone say that he does that because of it's a particular pitch that he's trying to hide as he puts his hand on the ball. Can you tell us why he has such a large glove? And that obviously is not a reason for a hand cramp, but it was a very hot day.
1: Yeah. I think most guys, when you have big gloves, you're trying to mask as much of the like hand movement, grip movement on your pitches. It's something you've seen a lot more over the last, probably I'd say 3 to 4 years, guys using bigger gloves because it does more space, does allow you to kind of mask more of the grip in the glove. And, on top of that, with the bigger glove, also with the runner on second base, you're putting your hands in different positions as well, trying to mask it, hide it, disguise it from the runner on second base. And so you're kind of putting your, for him, not only is he putting his hands higher, he's also turning his hand or his thumb out almost like toward third base. So he's like kind of wrapping it around his gloves or his throwing hand. And so all those things just put him in a weird position. And on a hot night, humid night, obviously just had some cramping going on there.
23: It feels like there's so much at play here because it's not just the cramp itself. It's maybe the glove is causing the cramping. Like what's going on for real?
24: Well, and I get that he wants to use it as a mask to prevent it from tipping pitches, but in theory, you're having to hold on to it every time, and that probably causes that. I will also say this, because he talked about being dehydrated. If your forearm is tight, like if you don't stay loose in your arm, in your left arm, for example, it will cramp down the line. Like the chain will cause a reaction of cramps in your hands, just like if something is tight in your legs, you can cause cramps in your foot. It's not just magnesium, potassium, and the like.
26: I got an idea. I just solved the problem. You guys have given me all the education on the goo. We take the goo We put three tubes of the goo in the big glove. If he's got all this extra room in the big glove, you put the goo in the gloves, maybe crack up, just take some potato chips and crunch them up in there, maybe put a banana in there.
24: Olive oil is the Persian cure-all for everything.
26: Problem solved. You're welcome, Nick Francella. You're welcome, Craig Council. You're welcome, Tommy Hotovy. What's that, Ray?
23: Just put some Tussin on it.
24: Tussin and Vicks. And Vicks. And now we've got everybody covered. All of the cute.
26: Really? The guy that you trade for at the deadline. Welcome to the party, pal. Here's the thing. Going to come in. You're going to contribute. We're going to need you to get injured just because that's what Cubs pitchers do. But then you're going to rebound and you're going to be just fine. And we're going to give you some goo.

0: I don't know, but yeah.
1: Okay.
0: I also want to get into this, speaking of the pitching and the management they're in, and I know we're up against a break, but it's worth listening to Will Venable talk about how this rain delay hurt the White Sox, because the last thing you want is for the Sox to be in a situation like this again, knowing you were already behind a little bit because you had to start Hudson to make way for Fetty and the like.
2: Yeah, I mean, Grant was going back out there, and obviously we weren't able to get his inning there, which puts you in a tough spot. We're already in a tough spot, and that's not, you know, making excuses, but it just it hurts. So you understand why. I think they got it right. It rained pretty heavy there right when they thought it was going to, and Trevor came in and did a good job in what would have been Grant's inning anyway. So tough spot, but, you know, Trevor did a good job there in the eighth to do what he could to put up a zero.
3: They've been playing pitcher catch-up since the weekend. Luis Castillo couldn't go deep enough in the game, compounded by extra innings a day ago or a couple of days ago. And now somebody's just going to have to eat it. One of these guys is going to have to eat it, because when you're playing 16 games in 16 days, somebody's got to be the end of the line for the White Sox pitching staff.
1: And I agree. I agree with what Will Venable was saying. Talk about Trevor. That's Trevor Richards.
0: Yeah.
1: I thought he did a really good job. He gives up, and he got the two outs right there. It looked to me like the Sox were going to get out of it, and the game would continue if not for the Alex Bregman big hit, a big, nice shot right up the middle for him.
0: Yeah, I just think it's worth being mindful of, because they were both in very pitcher-specific situations from a strategy standpoint last night. How about some Bears next? Let's get a live report from Herb Howard, who is at Hallis Hall, Bears reporter for the Bigs Media. He'll do a Bear hit with us Bears. Next on The Score.
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19: Herb joins us in studio right now. And Marshall, he smells great. And that, to me, that is bonus points.
20: Herb immediately showed he was going to be somebody asking meaningful questions. He's going to ask a question that everyone else in the room is going to want to know the answer to.
21: Breck, have you ever had a fight?
22: Had a fight?
21: Yes, you ever had one?
22: Yes. Yes, I have.
23: Well, thank you so much, Herb, for joining us. This has been a lot of fun.
24: It's always fun with you guys. You are absolutely amazing. I listen to you guys when you don't invite me, so it's really, really cool.
19: We'll see you in here tomorrow,
25: yeah,
19: buddy.
25: Yeah, in here live in studio. Can't wait.
19: Yeah.
24: I'm looking forward to
25: Grody
24: it.
25: Grody can talk about how good you smell, because that's what he's obsessed with.
24: I'll make sure I'm ready for you, Grody.
11: With Raheny Harrison Grody.
19: Get a toke of this guy. He smells great. I'm telling you.
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23: I mean, what's better than that? Bears knowledge and you smell good? Is there anything better?
19: I mean, I hate to say this, and I didn't say because I don't want to hurt Herb's feelings, but I don't know if you guys noticed it, but Russ smelled really good in the studio yesterday, too.
23: Russ did smell good.
19: Yeah, yeah.
23: And so did Justin Turner's wife, Courtney.
19: Oh, she smelled expensive.
23: Yeah.
19: We've
23: had a lot of good smelling people at our station.
19: She smelled of luxury.
25: She smelled luxurious. I will give her that.
23: Yeah, everybody, shout out to your perfumes and colognes. Nicely done. Yeah.
25: And just deodorant.
19: Yeah.
23: Yeah, yes, bear gloves.
19: Yeah,
23: and your specifically.
19: Yeah, I just wear bear glove. That's my body chemistry.
23: I went with degree today. I'm sorry. So all of that said, let's go live to Halas Hall and check in with Herb Howard, Bears reporter for the Bigs Media. Follow the Bigs Media on YouTube for the latest from Herb. He joins us via our hotline. Herb, how's it going out there?
24: I am good. How are you guys doing today?
23: I mean, we're good. I think I made this joke earlier. We played the Ben Johnson back and forth.

0: forth with the media yesterday about Kyler Gordon. And even on the fourth listen, it didn't sound any less tense. What did you think?
1: Herb, you there?
0: Oh, no.
2: The next Herb time one of us asks ask coach about Kyler Gordon.
0: I think we're having trouble with Herb, aren't we?
3: We stumped Herb. We were playing a little game. Stump Herb.
0: It seems like we're having a little bit of trouble with the connection from Hallis Hall. So we'll try to get him back on the line and figure that out. But, yeah, again, when I listened to what Ben Johnson had to say, guys, yesterday, poor Herb just, I think he was also in that media corps that had to deal with a very curt Ben Johnson on Kyler Gordon.
1: I think Herb's well prepared.
3: Herb's back. Herb Howard, you back, my man?
2: Yeah, I'm back. I'm sorry. The Bears are moving out right now. Like, they're currently on their way to get ready for practice, but everybody else is moving their stuff to the buses to get ready to fly to Cincinnati. I think they're taking the Wi-Fi with them. But
0: fair.
2: I was certainly there, Layla, and I think the next time one of us asks Coach Johnson about Kyler Gordon, we're going to get cursed out. He's clearly sick of the conversation. We talked to DH about it today. He was not quite as dismissive about it as coach, but he's clearly sick of it too. He says, I just don't have time to worry about the Kyler Gordon situation. I've got to get guys like Malik Hammond or whomever ready to play that nickel spot. And so I think they all understand how talented he is. They're certainly frustrated with the process and they're tired of answering questions about it.
1: Herb, what's your understanding of where they are with that nickel spot now with guys being down? And we have a preseason tape that we can look at now to see what Dennis Allen thinks of the situation.
2: Yeah, I think they're just trying to find solutions for it right now. They obviously invested a fourth-round pick in Malik Muhammad, and I think they've been impressed with him. And why I believe that is because they continue to put more responsibility on his plate. So he's out. He's playing outside corner. He's playing inside a nickel. We saw that in the preseason game week one where he was playing outside and then moving into nickel in the sub package. And he's doing that here at camp right now. He's running with the ones at the nickel position. He's performed better there than we've seen from veteran like Josh Blackwell, and then you also have Cam Lewis, who's in that conversation, but he's been forced to play so much safety with the turnover that they had there. So right now, if I had to guess, I would say that Malik Muhammad is the guy that you see that'll probably be out there with them if they had to play a regular season game right now today. So I don't know if that's a byproduct of how well he has performed or just necessity because they have to have some guys out there. I asked DH a few minutes ago in his press conference yesterday, they had a dime package in the game where there was Dylan Thieneman and Jalen Johnson. And then respectfully to those guys, they had four other guys who were not intended to be frontline players for them. And I was like, I understand this next man up and, you know, you're not going to make excuses about it, but at some point it has to become difficult to field a unit out there. And he acknowledged that, but he says, listen, we got to create opportunities for guys. He referenced the fact that they had a similar situation.
0: Oh.
3: There he goes. Yeah, they took the I know we know the chaos. Like they the Bears they use the media room as TSA as they get ready to head out to Cincinnati. And that's where I was going to go with Herb next is, man, these joint practices every single year in the NFL in general seem to become way more important. And we've seen it with the Bears. We saw it with the Bears last year. When Miami was here, what a physical practice that was, and some of the players taking exception to it.
0: Yeah, that was the first red flag that things were going to go south in Miami that season, actually.
3: Great point.
0: They have a new GM and head coach after that.
3: And this joint practice in Cincinnati is going to tell some truths because Press Taylor was up there telling everybody that as it pertains to the left tackle battle, they're going to test these guys. They're going to let them play on an island. They're going to let them go one-on-one and see if they can handle the edge rushers without any help. That's not the way it's going to happen during games, obviously, but they are going to see that. The operation with Caleb Williams, it hasn't been ruled out that he won't play in the preseason game. It all depends, again, on joint practices and whether or not they can perform and thrive in these.
0: Okay, so I think we got Herb back. Do you want to rephrase? For Herb, you were mid-thought there. Do you want to rephrase what you were saying?
2: Yeah, no, I was just saying I also, you know, in terms of what's going on at the nickel spot and obviously having Malik Muhammad taking the majority of those snaps, yesterday they had a dime package in yesterday, and Dylan Thieneman and Jalen Johnson were the two guys out there. And with all due respect to those other guys, the other four guys in that dime package were not intended to be frontline guys. And I was just asking DA, like, I know he's not going to make excuses for it and it's next man up, but at some point it becomes tough to just field a unit. He acknowledged that difficulty, but he also said it creates opportunity similar to the situation that

0: they had last year when injuries created an opportunity for Nashawn Wright, he referenced, and he went out there and performed well. So maybe they're hoping for that, but I think it would be much, much better if they were able to somehow get at least the majority of their frontline guys back. You got, obviously, Kyler and Kobe out right now, but Tyreek has been out for several days now at this point as well.
1: Yeah, that scared me a little bit, too, that Josh Blackwell was playing on the outside with Tyreek Stevenson hurt. I hope that, obviously, Ben didn't talk today, so I assume that there's no update on that. But, Herb, quickly, your thoughts on these joint practices, because it feels like the Bears are putting more stock into these joint practices than anything that they've done going back to the offseason program or even here in training camp.
0: Yeah, I think Coach Johnson values the ability to be able to control certain situations. I think he also values the opportunity to go against another team without necessarily putting Caleb at risk. Talk about him wanting to evaluate those left tackles, like you were just saying, get an opportunity to see those guys one-on-one against other pass rushers, not necessarily giving them help, because even if they get beat like they stole something, Caleb isn't going to get hit. So I think they want an opportunity to be able to evaluate those guys. And then you flip back over to that secondary, like we were just talking about. They're very banged up right now. They're not going to get a much better test than the opportunity to go against Ja'Marr Chase and T. Higgins with Joe Burrow in that offense. So you want to see what Jalen Johnson is able to do. I asked DA about that today. He hasn't really seen Jalen Johnson at full strength playing at his best football and before coming into this training camp. And so, you know, I'm sure he's eager to see what that looks like, putting him in man coverage against Ja'Marr Chase, T. Higgins, and seeing how he can hold up, because he wants to know, hey, can I play Jalen Johnson in man? And then what does that allow me to do with the rest of my defense if I'm secure that Jalen Johnson can lock down their top receiver or this side of the field?
2: Herb, thank you so much. Sorry, the Wi-Fi spotty from Hallis Hall. We will talk to you soon for sure.
0: Sorry about that, guys. My pleasure.
2: Thank you, Herb.
3: Thanks, Herb.
1: It's not your fault, Herb. Football fans, join Dan Weider and me, Mark Grody, for a special Take the North Live this Monday, August 24th. 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
2: Thank you so much, Mark. Coming up next here on Raheemy Harrison Grody, as we are live from the Cubby Bear. Good day to talk about being a third baseman, thanks to Alex Bregman last night. So Ron Coomer joins us. Coom, live from the Cubby Bear, next as we get you ready for Game 3 of Crosstown on The Score.
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30: Tied all of a sudden. Bregman lines one to center, base hit. Kelly's going to try to score. Here comes the throw by Peters to the plate. Not in time. Cubs win. Cubs win. Another walk-off win at Wrigley.
2: That was Pat and Ron on the call on Northwestern Medicine Cubs Radio Network. 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If you're going to the game, come by, say hi. It's a packed house here at the Cubby Bear already. 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And a reminder, this afternoon, Cubs and Sox wrap up the Crosstown Series at Wrigley Field. Pre-game coverage

0: 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And as we await the arrival of Coombe Dog.
1: The dog.
0: We gotta ask him, how does he feel about the dog?
1: I've got an explanation for it, too, like why I have called it The Dog as opposed to Coombe Dog, which is his one of his nicknames.
0: I like it. So as we await for him, I would like to get back to something that we didn't get to play because we were chatting. We were yapping in our first hour. And that was Tommy Hotovy, Cubs pitching coach, on with Mully and Haw this morning, talking about Javier Assad, because we said this day belonged to the relievers, the long relievers, Eric Fetty and Javier Assad, as much as it did Alex Bregman. So here's what he had to say about Javier Assad going three strong before he left after that first batter in the eighth inning.
2: It's incredible, you know, to do what he does. It's admirable to be around it and watch a guy who can pitch in different roles and ride that up and down, you know, train between, you know, the big leagues and AAA, even though you deserve to be in the big leagues the whole year. And that's, I think, when you look at a season and there's a lot of decisions that are made throughout the year that are, you know, probably not necessarily best for the player. They're best for the team. And when you have options and when you have you're still in that part of your career where you have options to go up and down, unfortunately, those are just some things sometimes the team needs to use to do what's best for the entirety of the group, you know, not just one player. And I think the one thing I love about Javi is he doesn't care. I mean, he cares. Like, don't get me wrong. Like, he's frustrated, and he knows he's a big leaguer, and he knows he needs to be in the big leagues competing. But he doesn't care in the grand scheme of things, because he knows as long as he keeps doing what he's doing and controls what he can control, everything else is going to work out. And it's something refreshing. It's something to be learning for all of us, you know, when things that we deal with in life that don't go our way and we overreact and we let it affect the next thing. Like, Javi just does not do that. And you could talk about, we talk about every year, guys like him and Colin Ray, guys that are your MVPs of the season that pitch in different roles and are asked to do a lot of different things and do it with, you know, little to no complaining and keep going out there and putting up numbers. It's a reason why our team is where we are right now. And, you know, last night's another example of that.
3: Look, this is a guy who, whether he has been a starter or a reliever, has simply gotten the job done. And it's been very clear in the second half as the White Sox would tell you last night. The Cubs have depended on him in a way that you don't want to depend on someone who's been up and down three different times from the minors to the majors. Listen to this. In the second half, a 1.64 ERA over seven appearances, two starts, four relief appearances, last night being one of those relief appearances. But if you're putting up sub-2 ERA, whether you're called upon as a starter or as a reliever,
4: you're in
3: good shape.
0: I can't say enough about how hard that is, and I know we talked about it a little bit in our first segment, but just being able to adjust like that, being able to go in and you're optioned, but then you don't even leave town because you get called back in because of the injuries and the whole situation that occurs. So Javier Assad, just yet again, I can't even imagine what the mindset has to be in order for that to happen, but it was worth a good listen from Tommy Hotovy, who knows the work that he has put in and day out. That's how you make an entrance, guys.
4: Coombe
0: Ron
4: Dog.
0: Coomer.
5: Hello, boys
0: That's
5: and girls.
0: That's how you do it. Mark Grody dusted off his seat.
4: Oh, yeah.
0: We're happy to see you, Coombe. Thanks for coming in with us
5: how
0: today.
5: How are we doing? Good. Sorry, I'm a little tardy.
4: Oh, yeah, you're good.
5: You know,
0: it's a travel day.
5: No, travel day is always an issue, but I'm here.
0: No, we're happy to see you.
5: I was
0: you.
5: Playing like I was in the Bears coming across the street, but that's okay.
3: Look, you know what's crazy is that every time I look at what's going on with the Cubs in particular, right, and we get to this point in the season where we're like, all right, well, the Cubs, they do pretty well at home as far as just level of excitement.
5: Yeah.
3: You now have, to lead the majors, 13 walk-off wins. That is a lot, but it's
4: especially a lot when you think about the fact that they've only got 38 wins at home. That means basically better than a third of the time you're winning in walk-off fashion. What can you say about, one, the atmosphere, but also just this team's ability to make it happen at the end?
5: Well, you can look at it a bunch of different ways. I'll say this. You have a superstar player in the making that has a flair for that, which I've seen in some of you, Mark, here in Chicago. I had a teammate that played right field years ago that had a little bit of that flair. His name was Sosa. Uh-huh. But, you know, there's some guys that have that thing, and Pete Crow Armstrong has that thing. There's no doubt. But then there's other guys, like a game like last night, Bregman, who's now starting to swing the bat much better. You know, you're a veteran player, and you got quite a few of them, and they know how to have good at-bats in big moments, and they can, you know, take the game from it being really fast to slowing the game down.
0: Yeah.
5: And that's what we saw last night with Bregman. He knew he was going to get a breaking ball. He got one away and just shot it back through the middle and game winner.
0: Well, and that's big to me, Coop, because when you consider, number one, how breaking balls really ate up the team in May.
5: No doubt.
0: And the adjustments that they have made. What I saw last night was a hitter in Alex Bregman who had a clear two-strike approach that worked for two RBIs of consequence, one being the game winner, as we saw. Two-out approach, rather. So we see the two-out approach happen. Then we see a hitter who had a clear approach when it came to, say, facing that breaking ball, not looking at it go by him like we had seen previously in the season. What do you think about the adjustments that he's made? This is not a flash in the pan yesterday. This is culmination of, I'd say, a few weeks of work now.
5: Yeah, months, actually. Reggie had his, you know, a lot of guys have issues when they first come to a new team and they sign a big deal. I saw it in New York with Jason Giambi. You know, we all signed in New York, but he's the one that really signed. He got the big money. Bregman got a lot of money. And you're playing, you want to really do well in front of your home fans, and you want to do well for your new team, and he's starting to get there now. But I just saw a guy yesterday that, you know, and in the last 2 weeks of using the other side of the field, it's starting to click for him. And that couldn't be a better time for the Cubs, especially with Dansby going down. But Bregman's an established big league hitter. He's going to eventually be okay, and you knew that. But, you know, when you're going through it and you're the guy, it's not very much fun.
1: I remember in 2015, John Lester got off to a sluggish start, remember? And he even admitted, like, he was putting too much pressure on himself. Bregman has been somebody the Cubs have desired for 2 years.
5: Right.
1: So he knew how much they like. A five-year deal, he ain't going anywhere. So I was, as a human being, I was relieved for Alex Bregman. I am relieved for him, and hopefully this will click and it will continue for him. We were just talking about Javier Assad and the role that he has played on this team this year. I think two things. I think that he has been managed perfectly this year, and I know he doesn't want to be sent down, and I know he'd prefer to be a starter, but sometimes you manage guys as to not get them exposed. I also think that he has done his job maybe better than any other Cub. He's not the most valuable Cub, but he's done his job better than maybe any Cub this year.
5: I couldn't agree more with you, Mark. Last night is a perfect example of sitting in the bullpen, probably sipping on a cup of coffee and thinking, you know, we're just watching our new star pitcher go to work. And then next thing you know, his thumb is a mess with the cramp.
1: Was
5: it was
1: wild.
5: Very bizarre. And guess what? The phone rings, you're in.
0: Yeah.
5: And you got like all of 30 seconds to grab your glove, your hat, put that thing in your hat for the signs, and off you go. And he comes in and gets a double play ball, and he's just, it's awesome. And I just look at him, and he reminds me of old school baseball. He's not popular with what he throws. It just works. And that's that sinker, slider, changeup combination, puts the ball in play, and with our defense, it works.
3: Do you feel like the Cubs have simply done a better job handling the other team's most dangerous hitter as opposed to the White Sox approach to the Cubs' most dangerous hitter? When you look at Mune. Mune got his last night. Don't be fooled. But they have done a good job of just navigating around him as opposed to PCA, who's just you can't stop him.
5: Yeah. Well, I would say I listened to Will's comments after the PCA walk-off homer, and I understood it. There's different trains of thought, and we were talking about this in the booth yesterday, well before the game, with, you know, Darren Jackson and Jeff Francoeur and I, you know, ex-players that played the era before this. And we were always taught, and this is straight from my manager, this is from Joe Torre and Tom Kelly with Minnesota. They would flat out say in the team meeting before the series, if they had a star player, we are going to do our best not to have that guy beat us. Mm. And I watched Roger Clemens in the final game of a series ready to chew nails because Joe would not let him pitch to Barry Bonds. And finally, we're up 8-2 in the seventh, and Clem just looks into the dugout, and the skipper just gives him the shrug of the shoulders, like, go ahead, big boy, go get him. And I'm playing first base and holding the runner on, and I come off the bag, and Bonds hit a ball so damn hard. I went like, whoa. And the ball went over my head and hit the upper deck, the third deck, and I flinched. And I was like, oh, my God.
4: And it makes sense, right?
5: And I went, boy, Skipper's pretty smart, man. He's had my life in his hands, me playing that close to the hitter. That was no good.
0: But, you know, that's such a good illustration because we know Clemens was an absolute gamer. Nobody wants to be put in a situation where you want to have to walk because he's thinking he's one of the best in the game at the time when that went down. There's no doubt.
5: If it wasn't the Godfather, Joe Torre, Clem would not. Rock would have never agreed to that. He'd been, I'm pitching to him. And what are you going to say to Clemens?
1: Right.
0: Yeah, exactly.
5: Take the ball. Go get him.
0: Somebody's going to be upset there.
5: Yeah.
0: And it's either going to be on a result or a prevention. No.
5: Roger, we all had so much respect for Joe that you would never cross Joe Torre. But I watched it. And then that's the hardest ball I've ever seen hit.
1: Wow.
5: In the pitch, we all looked at it because then we're messing with him the next day once he's calmed down, Clemens. The pitch almost hit him in the chest, and he hit it into the third deck. Yeah, that was unbelievable.
0: I do want to ask you, too, about the use of the bench, because we see Craig Counsell, I think, it's a wrinkle that I don't know is going to be mentioned up front because of all of the things that happened in this game. But Kevin Alcantara gets brought in as a pinch runner and glides home. Yep. You see that happen. Yep. He has the nice fist bump. Then you know that brings up Carson Kelly. Well, who's getting on base for Alex Bregman to help bring home? Like that worked out really well, how that all went down and just the use of the bench there.
5: Yeah, and Counts, you know, he likes to play his lineup night after night after night. He's always been that way with Milwaukee. He's that way. And he's had the teams to be able to do that, and he does here. But there comes a time at this period of the season usually where there are guys that go down, and then all of a sudden you have to use your bench. And I think he's navigated this season well enough to where all these guys that are on the bench, Conforto, Ramirez, they're all playing enough to where they're sharp. They're not, you know, totally rusty. And so Ramirez is playing well. I think the catching situation has been awesome for the Cubs, you know, and they're fresh. So, you know, and then some of these kids from the minor leagues are bouncing up and down like Alcantara. And, you know, he made a contribution. He scored a run yesterday. It's a big run.
1: All right, let's get to the Kevin Gausman weirdness from last night. I know that obviously players cramp up. It happens. That's part of the game. Have you ever seen it like that where it's the glove hand and they're slamming the goo on the mound?
5: That I've seen. Now, that happens. Not on the mound, but I've seen it in the field.
1: Okay.
5: This new gel that they have instantly gets into your blood system and starts working. So the first time it happened yesterday, I know they were trying to – he had two outs, so you're trying to get that stuff in the system. So you get the third out, now you can come to the bench. You hope you have a long inning on offense, and then things can work out. Well, it didn't quite work out that way, but he still pitched. There are some guys you look at and you go, this guy's a baseball player. He's a pitcher, but he's a baseball player. And I think Cubs got a couple of them in this trade Holmes, same thing. He's a ball player, you know, and that's – because you could have came out of the game then.
1: Yeah,
5: and he was fighting to stay in.
1: Yeah.
5: And that, to me, tells you all you need to know about a guy pitching, you know, in late August trying to get to the playoffs.
1: And as far as you can see, he's all right. I don't know if you've talked to the manager today.
5: I'm right out of my car.
0: Show and go, baby.
4: Yeah. Wow, so it's a travel day. It's a travel day. He had to get his stuff together.
5: Come on, you remember that.
4: Shot over here.
1: This is why he is the dog.
5: Okay. Ryan Port.
4: Tell me about the dog. Tell Coomer about the dog.
5: I had a police escort from Ryan Port coming over here.
1: He's a good blocker, man.
4: No, no,
1: he's a big guy.
4: I want Mark to explain because he's gone from calling you,
1: Coom dog.
4: Coom dog. Now he's just calling you the dog.
6: dog.
7: Look, we're close. Here's the thing. Yeah. There's a lot of dogs out there. You got a Snoop Dogg, right? You got one dog. Remember Lance Johnson?
6: Nobody
7: back
6: accused
7: in the day?
6: Me of being Snoop Dogg. I don't think. No, even though I met the guy. Very nice guy.
7: But what I'm saying is, I am proclaiming you as the dog.
6: Yeah, the dog.
7: There's
6: got
7: a lot
6: it.
7: Of dogs out there. You are the dog, and I mean that in the dog, the good way.
6: Maybe
7: you know
6: here
7: what,
6: around Wrigley Field.
7: Ladies and gentlemen, the dog.
0: Mm-hmm. Yes, we clap for the dog.
3: Are we ready for a good ball game tonight, folks?
7: Heck
0: Let's
7: yeah.
0: Go.
3: We've had a great series. It's been a lot of fun. Let's keep it fun, easy, no fights, and let's have a Cubs victory.
7: Let's keep it Yingwei. Let's keep it Yingwei.
0: Yeah. Well, and that's another thing. I know Friday, August 28th from 7 to 9, you can go to Coombs Corner in Lockport after the game and meet the dog, Ron Coomer.
7: The dog.
0: Enjoy Yingling bucket specials. Score some Yingling swag. Don't miss the post-game party at Coombs Corner with Yingling Flight. Next generation of light beer. Really good on a day like this where it might be a little steamy.
3: I'll have one after the game. I trust you bank it.
7: They're ready.
3: Yeah.
0: There you go.
3: I
0: do want to point out the atmosphere there is going to be great at Coombs. It's really great inside the Cubby Bear right now. We have a wonderful crowd.
3: It's what always good here at the Cubby Bear. You know that.
0: At sound of the frustrating fights that we saw.
3: Yeah.
0: What can you say about that? Even last night during the rain delay, what was it like to kind of observe the vibe that was going on?
3: It's hilarious when all that. So. I had family in the booth, and it's, all the kids could pile in behind home play. It's just funny. And, that just tells you how fired up fans are for this series. And when the kids all come to the ballpark, that was me when I was 16 years old, coming to Wrigley on a night that you could get here. And you just loved being here. And I think people, the rain, it didn't matter. They were going to hang out here at the ballpark and have a great time, and they did. I thought, Cubs did a great job. We got back on the field and played. The grounds crew did an unbelievable job. And it was a fun night. And once again, it's always even that much more fun when you win like we were talking with a walk-off. That's pretty cool.
4: Yeah. No, I wonder what today is going to be like just because you've got Clay Holmes on one side and you've got, I don't even know, on the other side of the White
3: again.
4: Sox, right?
3: The White Sox, coming into this series, we knew – in talking with Stoney and Darren Jackson, that their bullpen was pretty beat up coming in. They used them a lot. So this was going to be one of them series where you really want to win, right? I mean, it's Cubs Sox, but you're also, pretty depleted in the pen. So we've had series like that where we played St. Louis, and our pen was depleted. And, so it's one of those situations for the White Sox. This is a big, big series for our city. Playing in October is bigger for everybody. So
0: absolutely.
4: Well said.
3: Yeah.
0: Ron, thank you so much for joining us.
3: Thank you, Ron. Guys.
0: We'll let you get back to the getaway day and game three of what it should be a great series conclusion.
3: Yeah, and we've had a packed house. It's been a lot of fun. Thanks for having me on.
7: Of course, man.
3: Appreciate
7: thanks
3: it,
7: for making us your first stop, buddy. Yep. Thank
0: Enjoy
7: you.
0: Your Yingling post game.
3: Yes, I will for sure. Absolutely.
0: That is Ron Coomer. We are happy to have him, the Cubs Radio Network analyst. 8 seasons with the Twins, Cubs, Yankees, and Dodgers. Let's go. How about a little round of applause for Ron Coomer? 1999 All-Star and the dog, as Mark Grody dubbed him. So we are happy to get you ready for Game 3 of Crosstown here from the Cubby Bear. Thanks to our crowd who is here. Thanks to everybody providing a good vibe. We'll talk a little Bears next. There are some finer points to the Ben Johnson press conference that probably deserves some more attention. So we will examine as they get ready for joint practices. And we're live here from the Cubby Bear. Thanks to Yingling. Next.
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0: Hey, it's Layla Rahimi, and summer in Chicago means firing up the grill. It's going to be 79 today. 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
5: The Pope knows who AJ Pierzynski is, and yet here he is saying that to us. What's scandalous, man? 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
7: Hoping ain't easy.
5: This is Rahimi Harrison Grody on 104.3 The Score. We are live from a very buzzy Cubby Bear ahead of this third and final game of the Crosstown Series. The crowd is packed. They are having fun. And we are here thanks to our friends at Yuengling. If you're going to the game, come by, say hello. We are here until 12:45, followed by Zach Zaidman's pregame show until first pitch. It is all brought to you by Yuengling Flight. The next generation of light beer, good on a sunny, steamy day like this. We had a couple of observations. I know we talked about it, guys, from Bears camp. Ben Johnson spoke yesterday, and he talked about the joint practices, the all-important joint practices. Should we come up with a name for them or something? I feel like they've gotten so special they need a name.
8: It's the Super Bowl of the Bears' entire offseason program. At least that's the way it seems to be being built up.
5: The Super Bowl of the Bears' entire offseason program.
8: That's not great, I know.
5: S-B...
8: Oh, wait, no, I'm sorry. The big game. Are we allowed to say Super Bowl? It's the big game.
9: But it's not a game.
5: It's the SPOEOP.
8: Okay.
5: The SPOEOP.
8: That is very relatable.
9: I dot because it's not a game.
10: That's right. This ain't no game, man.
5: There it is. But we knew that they were important, major key, SPOEOP, whatever you want to say.
8: It rolls off the tongue.
5: Doesn't it? It's like phasasmat. Joke's on me. Liam Cohen had an excellent season last year.
8: SPOEOP is everywhere.
5: But I think before we get into what Ben Johnson had to say yesterday, Mark, there's been a comment by Press Taylor that's been rattling around in your Bears brain.
8: Yeah.
5: That has stayed with you.
8: It has. And Ben Johnson, like when asked about Caleb Williams starting at any of these preseason games, obviously he did not start in the first one. Ben Johnson came pretty close to saying that he would not play in the preseason, but he didn't completely rule it out. And then along comes Press Taylor, the offensive coordinator for the Bears, the other day, and he was asked about, you know, is Caleb good? He doesn't need to play in any of these games. And Press Taylor seemed to take a little bit of exception to the idea that there's no chance that Caleb Williams will be playing in any kind of preseason games.
11: Has Caleb shown you enough to where that he's mastered the system enough to where you don't need to see him in a scenario where he can actually take a hit like preseason?
12: Well, I don't know if I'd say that. I mean, I think he's getting closer and closer every single day to improving in his mastery of the system. I don't know if he's ever going to get there. I don't know that anybody ever will. I think us as coaches, we continue every day to learn a little bit more about the system and where it can go and how we can evolve it and grow. And so I think all our players are getting better at it and making it their own. It's always going to evolve. But I think in terms of him playing in a preseason game, I think that's kind of a case-by-case basis. Like, I don't think we're going to make any definitive statements today on what he's going to do in game two or game three because we want to see what the week entails. If we get some good work and we're confident, then maybe they won't play. If we, you know, want to see a little bit more or change the situation or the dynamics, then we can reserve the right to make that decision when the time comes.
5: Okay, so when you hear that, what did you think?
8: Well, number one, the every single day, the evidence continues to build that these joint practices are everything, whether it is putting the left tackles on an island, whether it's Caleb Williams, whether it's Roma Dunze, whether it's the nickel cornerback. This is going to tell some truths, and if the truths aren't told and it doesn't look good enough, then it's not out of the realm of possibility that we see somebody like Caleb Williams getting just a little bit of time out there. So I kind of like that idea. idea that that could possibly happen. Here you go, Brooke.
5: And this is a sip and see. I feel like it's like everybody comes, they hang out when they can. And now we're joined by Brooke Fletcher. Brooke, it's good to see you. Your headset on. Hey. Yeah, we're happy to have you here. The last time I talked to you was after you had made history with the White Sox. So congratulations again, and it's great to see you.
7: Well, thank you. It's great to see you. This is such a cool setup. I didn't realize like we were on a stage and on over the loudspeaker. Hi, everyone.
5: Hello, this is Brooke Fletcher. She is the sideline reporter, field reporter, and sometimes television analyst for the Chicago White Sox, joining us here on CHSN. I'm Raheemi Harrison Grody, and thanks for taking the time. I know visiting clubhouse, getaway day for the Cubs, it's a little bit of a fluid situation.
7: Yeah, you know, it's especially after the rain delay last night, a lot of people got in late, and so it was a quick clubhouse after the game, and guys were, you know, they're drinking their coffee this morning, just trying to get ready for game three. Hopefully the Sox can take this one.
8: You know what's really interesting to me is that everybody in this rivalry, this version of the rivalry, everybody gets along. The managers seem like they're buddies. The GMs are literally friends whose kids play together. And then you and Taylor McGregor hanging out, doing videos together. It's pretty cool to see that and, like, the supposed rivalries all coming together at Wrigley Field.
7: I know. It is a little friendly rivalry, if you will. But it's funny because Taylor and I actually have been friends for probably, like, 8 or 9 years now.
8: Really?
7: And
8: okay.
7: So coincidentally, she got the job when she was with the Rockies. When she got the job with the Cubs, I was still in Detroit, and then I coincidentally got the job here, and it's just been kind of a full circle moment. Our dads used to work together way back when with the Rockies, and so yeah, this has been fun just to kind of, you know, share this little friendly rivalry and make a few TikToks on the way.
9: Brooke, what have you thought about the way this has played out? I mean, obviously we know the White Sox coming off such a huge series, a sweep in Detroit, and then have to come back knowing that you kind of had spent everything just to get through that series. And it has to be frustrating for the players, for Will Venable, to watch how this has played out, because so close yet no cigar.
7: Yeah, no, I mean, that Tiger series, that was an emotional series. It was a big learning experience for these guys. And so, but that was the priority. You know, when you have the Tigers, they're one of the hottest teams in baseball right now. You look over your shoulder and they are right there. You've got to, you know, get everything you can in order to take that. But it did put us in a unique situation. Obviously, with Davis Martin going on the IL, that was really unfortunate, because our pitching staff now, we're taking it day by day. And that's what you've seen, just kind of piecing it together. Will Venable was really happy with what he saw from Eric Fetty last night. This bullpen doing what they can to keep us in it. And so today it's going to be kind of a fluid situation as well. You're going to see your Keedy potentially getting a bulk role with Sean Newcomb opening. And then tomorrow we'll be back on schedule. But yeah, it is depleting, because you are at that point in the season where everybody's experiencing this for the first time. And so guys are just trying to, you know, come together and maintain that energy. And when you're coming off a big series like that, and then you're going to play, you know, your crosstown rivals, yeah, it's tough, but this group, they're taking it one day at a time, and they're coming together, and they understand, like, the potential of this group, and they're going to keep moving forward.
5: Well, I think the Sean Newcomb comment is as good as an example as any. We've had to see some of the big names that we're used to seeing be the horses in the pen. You know, Hudson yesterday, now Newcomb today, guys that we've come to rely on getting these opening roles. You know, what do you think about Newcomb just getting that nod today?
7: I mean, he's been, I think, probably the unsung here, but he has been the steady force, I would say, in that bullpen all season long. You know, coming into this season, out of spring training, he was fighting to be a starter. And, you know, he has been a starter. Now he's serving as the bulk guy. And so he's been able to serve in just so many different roles and just being consistent. And, you know, you talk to him in the clubhouse, he's so even keel. He's never wavered. And I think he's just been somebody that they really can rely on. And so they're going to see what they can get from him here today. You know, how many innings? Will said he wasn't sure. But, yeah, I think it's a smart move, especially going up against this Cubs lineup. And he knows Craig Counsell. He's going to counter whatever move he makes. And so we'll see how it goes.
8: Do they just intentionally walk PCA in his first at-bat in this game? I mean, crazy the at-bats that he's had against
7: the Sox. Oh, my gosh. Well, it's funny because, you know, coming into this series, everybody's like, okay, PCA's slumping. He's 3 for his last 27.
8: Right.
7: And then, you know, you can never count him out. This is a guy that just can beat you in so many different ways. And I even asked Anthony before the series, and he obviously didn't pitch, but I was like, how do you handle a guy like him? And he goes, you just keep him off the base pass. Do whatever you can, because he's got the speed, obviously his defense, but showing off his power as well. So, you know, it'll be interesting to see how they pitch to him here today, but obviously a dangerous force.
9: Brooke, do you have any indication of what the plan is the next time through the rotation. As you said, back on schedule tomorrow, 16 games in 16 days. You don't have a lot of leeway for pitching, but you need guys to fill those starters' roles so you're not back in this position of, yo, let me rob Peter to pay Paul.
7: Yeah, and I asked Will that. I said, is tomorrow just back on schedule? And he said, yeah, so you can expect Anthony Kay. Obviously, it throws a wrench in things when you have to do a makeup game versus the Braves. You don't get that off day for your bullpen and your arms just to kind of reset. But he said, back on schedule with Anthony Kay tomorrow. Then we're going to see, you know, Sean and so forth. But, yeah, hopefully Davis this time off, his finger can heal, and it was a nice mental reset for him so he can get back in the mix. But, again, a lot of credit to this bullpen. They're going to continue to rely on those bulk guys just to kind of carry the heavy workload as they've done as of late.
5: Now we saw in the ninth inning, Brooke, Will Venable came under a lot of fire, and he defended his decision previous to the game yesterday. Ninth inning last night, we see Pete Armstrong is intentionally walked. What do you think about just the decisions that Will made in those situations, and what were your takeaways from what he had to say about it and how it was addressed?
7: I mean, the one thing with Will is he's so confident in who he is and it's his process, and we heard from him before the game yesterday, and he still stood on that move, and it's his process, and we heard from him before the game yesterday, and he still stood on that move, and he said, no, you know, we decided to pitch to PCA. We put Hagen Smith in that spot so we could get to Seiya Suzuki there, but yeah, he said, you

0: saying before the game, okay, well, you walk or you pitch to PCA. Are you going to take that same approach in this game here today, given what he was able to do to you? And he goes, absolutely. He's like, I'm not going to deviate from who I am as a manager. You know, I'm going to look at the facts and what information I have on hand. I'm going to, talk with my staff, and we're going to go about that. So I do respect that as a manager, because it could be a little tricky, especially when you hear in a rivalry like this and you hear the fans talking. But Will is so confident in who he is and what they've been doing all season long that he just sticks to his plan.
1: I'm really curious how you feel about the energy for this series, this city, baseball, as it has kind of flipped on its head after back-to-back-to-back 100 loss seasons for the White Sox.
0: It's been so cool just to see how the city has continued just to rally around, you know, obviously the Cubs, but the White Sox, and just what this young group has been able to do. Guys, we've had 15 debuts this season, and so just how young they are, but just they're experiencing this for the first time, and they're just continuing to ride the highs. It's funny, I actually talked to Patrick Kane before the game yesterday, and, you know, he was just talking about the successful teams that he was on with the Blackhawks, and in his words, he said, we were almost too young and dumb to realize, like, what we were doing, but we were able to kind of use that to our advantage. And I kind of gave him some insight into the White Sox, and he said, you know, you just got to continue just to keep doing what you're doing. But he loves the support that the young stars in this city have for one another. You saw Modest there last night. You see PCA. You see Munetaka Murakami, Caleb Williams. And it's like, that's just so unique, especially in a large sports city. So it's just kind of cool just to see how all these guys are coming together.
2: I'm glad you brought up Kaner. I mean, he gets a massive standing ovation from the crowd when he gave that pitch. I'm glad you got to talk to him. And speaking of that, I love some of the interactive stuff that you guys do in games over there, with Mike Vassell obviously being a big part of it. Who are some of your favorite personalities in clubhouse amongst a bunch of personalities?
0: I don't know if there's favorites, but what's funny is they're all unique in their own way. So you have, you know, Mike Vassell, he's the life of the party, he's that glue guy. Then you have a guy like Sam Antonacci, where he's just like a bulldog, and he's just like unique in his own way. But I love, you know, talking to him and getting to know him. Kyle Teal is so fun. He's a sneaky good one. But it's just, I mean, there's so many unique guys in that group, and just somehow... And I think a lot of people underestimate team camaraderie and chemistry and how that can equate to success on the field. And something about this group, it's just like Chris Getz and this front office have really emphasized that. Obviously, the skill set you bring to the field, but just the type of personalities and how it fits. I almost describe it like a puzzle piece, right? And how they just really come together and they make it work. It's a really good group.
1: When we talk about young teams, we usually talk about there being an adult in the room. Is that like Andrew Benintendi on this team?
0: Yeah.
1: Who's the adult in the room when you talk about these hitters?
0: The supervisor, if you will.
1: Yes.
0: No, he's like the very laxed adult, I would say. Yeah. He's the type of guy, like Will describes him as like almost the right type of leader that you want in the clubhouse, especially for this type of group. His locker is always open. Guys will come to him. Hey, what are you seeing? How can I be better here? And he's like, yeah, but he's never forcing anything on some of these guys. And it's kind of what you're seeing in clubhouses now. Whereas, you know, before in clubhouses, the old baseball way, hey, you got to do this right. You got to do this. But they're allowing guys to be themselves, which I think has just kind of allowed them to flourish on the field because they're not too scared stepping on people's toes. So I think Benny has been a really good influence for that group. Also, Randall Grichuk, you got to give him a lot of credit.
1: Yeah.
0: They call him the dad in the group. They even got like t-shirts made. So it's just a fun group. Yeah. So I would say probably Andrew Benintendi.
3: Well, Brooke, thank you so much for taking the time for stopping by. Brooke has to get back to work, so she walked across the street to get to us at the Cubby Bear. We really appreciate you doing it.
1: Thanks so much, Brooke.
0: Thank you
1: Brooke.
0: Guys for having me.
1: Appreciate
3: Great to
0: you.
3: Talk to Brooke Fletcher, who got the orange and red memo. I am out on this. Brooke Fletcher, the on-field reporter for the White Sox on CHSN, also TV analyst work as well. So we're happy to see her. Brooke, have a great call today. Good luck with the rest of the stretch of a billion games in no days. That was Brooke Fletcher joining us as we get you ready for Game 3 of Crosstown here live from the Cubby Bear. Coming up next, it's halftime, and do I have a negotiation for you? It involves a lifetime supply of something. That is next.
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5: 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Alex Bregman coming through this time. 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
4: 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So if you're going to the game, come by, say hello. There's a lot of people here. You might see somebody you know. We're here until 12:45. Followed by Zach Zabin's pregame show until first pitch. It is all brought to you by Yuengling Flight, the next generation of light beer good on a steamy summer day like this. We talk Cubs Sox. We talk Bears. That's really all you need sometimes, so that's where we've been at with this. Ron Coomer stopped by, Brooke Fletcher from CHSN stopped by, and now it is time for halftime.
3: It's halftime.
4: Exactly. Here's what got me, Mark and Marshall. Von Miller is trying to get his number 40 from fullback Hunter Lepke with the Dallas Cowboys, and he has offered him, in exchange for number 40, a lifetime supply of chicken because he owns Texas-based Greener Pastures Chicken. So Von Miller was like, hey, if you give me your jersey, I'm going to give you chicken. There was another time where Adrian Wilson of the Patriots got his number 24 with a lifetime supply of diapers, because the player who he was trying to take it from had just had a baby. That was Kyle Arrington. But then there's Juan Soto, who got Brett Beatty a $92,000 Chevy Tahoe. So people can be bought. But a lifetime supply of chicken or diapers may be the most creative ways I've heard.
5: The way we started this story, my first question is, does he want the number 40 because he is 40? Then I looked it up. He's only 37 years old.
6: Oh,
5: Von Miller just looks 40.
4: Von Miller somehow looks old, and I don't know how that happened. I think he's got to pull the U and shave his head.
5: Yeah, he's got kind of a balding situation going on, and that'll add, you know, a good 10 to 20 years to your life long.
6: Yeah,
4: I do not want to say that to Von Miller. I don't want him to come after me.
5: I would tell him. I'd be like, look, brother to brother, listen.
4: You want to face Von Miller on a line of scrimmage?
5: No, not on a line of scrimmage. I would tell him in real life if we were to meet in a social situation like this. Hey, man, it's okay. You can come on home. You can come on home.
6: Well, or I got a guy. My guy's in advanced hair. I could probably hook him up, man.
5: Oh.
6: Maybe that's what he is, a lifetime supply of that.
4: Advanced
5: lifetime supply
4: FUE.
5: Of hair?
6: Yeah, I'll give him an FUE, you know. Don't you just want cash?
5: Well, I guess lifetime supply of cash.
6: I mean, I guess they're already rich. They don't need cash. Gifts are better, I suppose. But I just like, just give me an envelope, put a bunch of cash in there,
4: well,
6: and
4: you
6: can have 40.
4: You said you had lifetime supply thoughts. So what were they?
6: Well, I don't know necessarily what I would want as a lifetime supply, but I know, like, in my family, we got my dad a lifetime supply basically of mustard.
5: Mustard?
6: We put him in a Ray likes that. We put him in a mustard club for his birthday, and the mustards kept racking up, and my mom put an end to that.
4: Jean didn't want mustard.
6: No, Jean was like, we joked with her about, well, we're going to renew the subscription and make sure he stays in the Mustard of the Month Club permanently. No, we're not
5: mustard
6: doing that.
5: Mustard of the Month Club? That's a real thing?
6: Every
4: I knew
6: month.
4: About wine of the month or cheese of the month.
6: I'm not even kidding. Every month at my parents' house, mustard would show up, a different kind of mustard. And the mustard just, you know, my dad would use it. You know, you don't use mustard every day, right? You use mustard, I don't know. Like, how much does one use mustard?
5: If you make a sandwich every day, you use mustard every day.
4: I use mustard maybe once every 2 weeks.
6: Right. That's probably about it, and that's what happened at the Gene and Gary household.
5: Follow-up question.
6: Too much mustard.
5: Follow-up question.
4: Yeah. Mustard!
5: Do you refrigerate your mustard?
6: Yes.
5: Okay, but I don't refrigerate my mustard.
4: Once it's open, I refrigerate it.
5: Okay, I don't do that.
6: Let me ask you this question.
5: Okay.
6: Because I struggle with this one. I go back and forth. Do you refrigerate your barbecue sauce?
4: I refrigerate everything once it opens.
6: Really?
4: If it's open, it's going in the fridge, period, paragraph.
6: Okay. I don't refrigerate my barbecue sauce, and I'm doing just fine.
4: Kids are crazy.
6: Yeah, I'm living on the edge.
5: If it was a lifetime supply of anything, outside of, I guess, cash, because cash rules everything around me.
6: Dollar bill, y'all.
5: Yeah. But I think it would be a lifetime supply of medical
4: One of our
5: health
4: listeners
5: and wellness services,
4: Daniel, just tweets at us a picture of Sanford as Von Miller.
5: That's George Amos. He of Good Times.
4: Yeah.
5: Fame.
4: Yeah, it's good. Yes,
6: and
4: George
6: Roots.
4: Amos. Thank you. That sent me. I'm sorry. Yeah. I was laughing too much.
5: That is kind of what Von Miller looks like, though.
6: Really? I haven't seen these updated Von Miller
5: pictures. Show him the one picture you showed me in the, article.
6: That one I've seen. Okay. Yeah, I love that.
5: No, the article that you put
4: out. Von Miller's going to come after us.
6: He's yelling at JJ right now.
4: Do you want to upset Von Miller and have him come after us?
5: Doesn't he look a little aged in
6: that? Because he's got the patches on the side and the balding on top. He looks like George Jefferson a little bit.
5: Yeah, like it's clearly his hairline is running away from his face. That's the distinction that needs to be made here. And you know what? That's okay. I fired my hairline before it quit on me. That's how I roll.
6: You did a good job.
4: We're playing with fire, tempting Von Miller to hear that we were talking about him. If there's ever anybody who would rush through a door and
5: he's not Terry Tate office linebacker.
4: Yes,
5: it's Von Miller.
6: Hey, he could have signed with the Bears and he didn't, so you know.
5: Yeah, we don't care about
6: him. Right, so don't care.
4: He grew up a Cowboys fan.
6: Okay. Good for him.
4: There's that.
6: Go Von Miller.
4: Go Von Miller. I don't know if the lifetime supply of chicken is going to do the thing for the number 40, but good to know mustard might be also in the mix.
6: Mustard. Yep,
4: 5 on 8 is next, live from the Cubby Bear. We're getting you ready for Game 3 of Crosstown on the Score.
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40: 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We're broadcasting live from the Covey Bear today, courtesy of our friends at Yuengling, ahead of the Crosstown Series finale. If you're going to the game, stop by and say hello. The place is packed. Come and say what's up. We'll be here until 12:45, followed by Zach Zaman's pregame until first pitch. It's all brought to you by Yuengling Flight, the next generation of light beer.
4: We got a Pope hat in the house.
40: I think that's in the house.
4: I was waiting for somebody to bring the first Pope hat. It is here.
6: No, I think that is the Pope. 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I think they thought that is the Pope. Pope, Provost? Is that you?
4: Grody, stop trying to get us struck by lightning.
6: Hey, Bob? No, I don't know. Maybe it's not him.
40: Duh, Pope. This segment is brought to you by AlmostFreeTeeth.com. 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Here's our first question. From the Cubs' perspective, what was the best aspect of the 4-3 win over the White?

0: out.
1: I'm sorry, Alex Bregman. I think you did a tremendous job, especially with two out hitting. Hits of consequence. Hits that win you ball games. But my award goes to Javier Assad. His three innings leaves after the strikeout of Andrew Benintendi swinging, pumps himself up as he goes back to the dugout. That poor guy has been shuffled back and forth between here and Iowa more than any person should. And the last time he got shuffled so much, he didn't even leave Chicago. I cannot imagine how difficult that is mentally to have to deal with. Javier Assad did everything asked of him and more. Three innings of shutout baseball, only two hits. He had two strikeouts, but most importantly, he answered the call yet again. So for me, all the flowers go to Javier Assad, but also Alex Bregman. But for me, it's Javi.
0: Yeah, shout out to the Cubs' only Mexican player, by the way. Your boy Ray Diaz appreciates it.
1: You got it. Javier.
2: See.
3: Yeah, for me, I am going to go with Alex Bregman. He's now played 17 games in August. He's hitting over 300. His on-base percentage is .395. And he's slugging .582. And when it came down to the clutch, the man getting paid all the money, he delivered cash money in the bottom of the ninth on the walk-off. This is what they need Alex Bregman to be if they're going to achieve their season-long dreams of going to the World Series. And I don't know, maybe even finding a way to win that thing.
1: Alex Bregman went to LSU. I see the cash money reference there. I see what you did.
0: Bling, bling.
2: It's Alex Bregman for me, too. I mean, he saved the day twice for the Cubs in that game yesterday. In the seventh inning, the gaming tying single off Grant Taylor, who was absolutely dealing yesterday. That was massive. And then he saves the day with that game when he hit in the ninth inning because it wasn't going well. Carson Kelly had gotten a double to lead it off, and it felt like they were going to waste it. Michael Conforto with the strikeout. PCA intentionally walked. Thank you very much, Will Venable. Save Suzuki then with that meager little pop-out that Mutataki Murakami makes a really nice play on, and you're like, oh, man, we're going to be here all night because some of us stayed up.
3: Not me.
1: I did.
3: Rain delay. I'll see y'all in the morning.
2: So maybe that's why I'm actually giving Alex Bregman the flowers. Everybody got to go to home. Everybody got to go to bed. A sharp single up the middle. And, man, this guy's going to be here for 5 years. It's been a rough go getting started for him. It was just so important to see that when the stakes were high. It's Alex Bregman for me.
4: Five on it.
5: Number two.
0: From the White Sox perspective, what was the worst aspect of the 4-3 loss to the Cubs?
1: I think from the White Sox perspective, the worst aspect of the loss was the fact that you had to shuffle your pitching staff yet again. Brooke Fletcher from CHSN just talked about it with us. You had Brian Hudson starting, who is normally one of your hosses in the bullpen, but he gave up two easy home runs. One to Pete Crow Armstrong to lead off the game, and then another to Michael Bush. So then you had to have Eric Fetty come on, and then he deserves his flowers for his 4 2/3. Oscar Brazoban, I don't think, fared too well. You know, he ends up walking two batters. He gives up an earned run himself, so he only lasts technically a third of an inning plus. And so you had to use your pitching staff in a way that puts you behind yet again. We didn't know that Sean Newcomb was going to be the guy until late last night after the game. So I think that's the hardest part for the Sox. Yeah, you can go back to normal tomorrow against the Braves, but oh, by the way, it's the Braves. So this doesn't necessarily get easier for them.
3: No, I think you're making a good point there, especially with how many pitchers they've had to use. Can I be honest with y'all?
1: Yeah.
3: Once it got to tie game, I was like, hey, if the Cubs are going to win this game, just win it in 9 innings. The White Sox can't afford to use any more pitching in extra innings. So I'd rather just take the regulation loss than an extra innings loss because they couldn't afford back-to-back extra innings games. They're still going to be in trouble today. But for me, the worst aspect of this, 2-for-11 with runners in scoring position. You got to come up with better hits. And look, Miguel Vargas has two hits in this series, but he doesn't have any hits that change the game. And that's part of the calculus here. If you're going to lose two straight walk-off games, you want to feel like your best players are doing their best. And while Vargas, again, he has a hit in each of these games, he needs to have a bigger impact in this game today.
2: Very simple for me. Worst aspect for the White Sox was Oscar Brazoban, your high leverage reliever, maybe one of the most important deals you made at the trade deadline. In that seventh inning, he's just walking. He walks the first guy on four pitches.
1: Yeah.
2: And then the second guy he walks. He puts runners on first and second. Will Venable at that moment has no choice. in a high leverage game like that to march out, take him out. Grant Taylor comes in, pitched well, but Grant Taylor is the one that gives up the game tying hit to Alex Bregman. They don't tie the game there. Who knows what happens? The White Sox might win the game. For me, very simply, Oscar Brazoban, the worst part of the White Sox game last night.
4: Five on it.
5: Number three.
0: This is Five on It on 104.3 The Score with Layla Rahimi, Marshall Harrison, Mark Brody. We are broadcasting live right here at the Cubby Bear. It's all brought to you by Yuengling Flight, the next generation of light beer. Here's question number three. This is what Bears edge rusher Montez Sweat said to reporters regarding right tackle Darnell Wright.
6: The stride that Darnell has made within his technique, his work ethic, and just the way he goes around the building is tremendous from when I got here and where he's at now. I don't think I beat him in a one-on-one rep, honestly. And it started off with me making him better. Now I think it's the other way around, him making me better.
0: That is Bears edge rusher Montez Sweat talking about right tackle Darnell Wright. After hearing that, does that make you more concerned about Montez Sweat or more encouraged about Darnell Wright?
2: More encouraged about Darnell Wright because of the situation you have on the left side of the line. It's nice to know and to continue to think about the fact that you have that particular position locked up. And I think if Montez Sweat was truly worried about that, about losing the one-on-one battles to Darnell Wright, like as if there's a problem with his game, then he wouldn't have said it. So I think that was his way of going out of his way to be complimentary towards Darnell Wright. I'm not worried about I feel pretty good about Montez Sweat. I love the way he played in the second half of last season. I know that we're all expecting more from him relative to what he was paid, and we want to see that Tez effect, but he did get the double-digit sacks last year. So I guess I'm just not worried about Montez Sweat. That was more encouraging to see Darnell Wright do what he did and continue to do that.
3: I want to be very clear. Darnell Wright is a superior football player to Montez Sweat. Montez Sweat now objectively can see that and therefore base his improvement based on what he does against a guy who's better than him every day at practice. So it doesn't surprise me that he hasn't been there more than once. It doesn't surprise me that he's saying what he's saying. And I absolutely am more encouraged by Darnell Wright's performance and his kind of, I guess, coming out party last year when you talk about a guy who got the money that he has earned as the prize so far of Ryan Poles and his draft process. So it's Darnell Wright.
2: It's going down, guys.
1: Oh, my God.
2: It's going down.
1: Listen to this.
2: It's going
1: Green
2: down.
1: Bay sucks.
2: Let's go.
1: Green Bay.
2: Let's
1: sucks.
2: Go.
3: Yeah. You hear it in the background.
1: Nicely done, guys.
2: Very good. Very good.
1: Hey, I'm sorry. What does Green Bay do again? What do they do?
2: They vigorously inhale.
0: Vigorously
3: inhale. Is that what we're calling sucking now?
2: That's what Les Grofstein used to say occasionally.
1: That's tremendous.
2: He'd shy away from the word suck. You vigorously inhale,
1: okay,
2: or
1: so,
2: that you suck.
1: So is it just Tyler and me then? Is it Tyler Buterbaugh and me who are both like, oh, I'm a little bit interested in why Montez Sweat says he can't win this one-on-one battle after his head coach said last year he needed him to win more one-on-one battles. Yes, Darnell Wright is a good player. I love that Montez Sweat is gassing him up. But at the same time, I need somebody to rush the quarterback on this team. Somebody. And I need that to be Montez Sweat at many times. And I love that you're practicing against Darnell Wright, but I need you to try to get him sometimes.
2: Iron sharpens iron, though, Layla. It's one of
1: yes,
2: the...
1: Yes, but it also dulls the other object if it doesn't get sharper because of it.
2: Sweaty can't be dulled. Don't you worry.
1: He was dulled for the first half of the last season.
2: And he ended up, when you needed him most, he was good.
1: I don't know if I need to be motivating pass rushers over here after we said what we said about Von Miller. Maybe Montez Sweat comes rushing through the door at the Cubby Bear. But as complimentary as he was, and I think that was met well, it was in good faith, it was a kind thing to say. I need you to win some of those one-on-one battles. Some of them. Be 50-50, that would be great.
4: Five on it.
5: Number four.
0: Yesterday, Bears coach Ben Johnson provided this update on cornerback Kyler Gordon, who is dealing with a calf injury.
7: And can you provide any more update on Kyler Gordon? We've pretty much gotten a non-update.
8: Yeah, there's nothing to add right now. Yep.
7: Have any interaction with him or see?
8: Yeah, I see him in the building. Yep.
7: You feel like he is progressing.
8: Yep, there's a plan, and he's working towards that plan.
9: What does he do right now?
8: He's rehabbing.
0: That was Ben Johnson's update on quarterback Kyler Gordon. On a scale of 1 to 10 on the newly created cold as ice meter, trademark, where would you rate Johnson's comments on Gordon?
3: Give me the easy even dozen. It's a dozen. It's a 12. That man wants no parts of Kyler Gordon until Kyler Gordon can put on pads and hit someone. And not get hurt in the process. Not have a setback after doing so. He is done with Kyler Gordon. Does not exist to him. Kyler Gordon, why are we speaking the name? Moratorium on Kyler Gordon. That's what he's trying to give the beat at Hallis Hall right now. It's like, don't bring this man's name up to me.
2: I am going to go, I'm with you on 12. Here's what I remind, he is so cold. You know how cold this is? How cold as ice it is?
0: How cold is he?
2: Thank you. The scene in Goodfellas.
1: Ooh,
2: where
1: no.
2: The men are frozen on the meat hooks. And I believe the narrator there, Ray Liotta, says it took them like weeks to thaw out. That's how cold it is right now for Kyler Gordon, for Ben Johnson, as it pertains to Kyler Gordon. That's pretty cold.
1: They really should have talked after the Lufthansa heist. They weren't supposed to talk.
2: Take off that fur coat. What are you doing?
1: He's Jesus. Gone, and there's nothing we can do about it. Okay, I'm going to go with a 10, because you two have already said 12, so I'll just go with the 100%. Ben Johnson has a really good way, as the best teachers do, of making not only the person he's mad at in school feel it, but everybody else feel it guiltily. Like, wait, I know he's not talking about me, but is he talking about me? Am I also not following instructions? And in this case, yeah, I understand that he doesn't want us to say his name anymore, but guess what happens? Reporting means you have to be a respectable pest. And you have to ask about the status of players, because they're not just going to give up that information. They make us work for it. So we're going to have to keep asking about Kyler Gordon, because he's important to the team. Because you have two people available in the secondary again, and I didn't think that I was going to be dealing with this. Jalen Johnson, wrap yourself in bubble wrap. I don't know what you need to do. Sleep in a hyperbaric chamber, something. But the secondary already being as injured as it is, it creates opportunities for guys like Malik Muhammad, but it also means that we are going to try to see what happens with Kyler Gordon every single time it's appropriate to ask, which is usually about once a week, I'd say. Once every 2 weeks, it's usually what we do. So, 10 for me.
9: What does he do right now?
8: He's rehabbing. Five
5: on it. Number five.
0: Final question on 5 on it, a 104-3 the score. What did you do during the Cubs versus White Sox rain delay last night?
3: Oh, you're looking at me like I need to, like...
1: Answer to the people.
3: I sent a text to the group chat as the rain delay, as the tarp was being put on the field. I said, good night, I'll see you tomorrow, because I'm going to sleep. And I did. I went to sleep. And I'm glad I did not stay up to wait 88 minutes to see what transpired after the tarp came off the field. I got up this morning. I went to my app. I watched the end of the game. I watched a little post game. And I was very much happy about the fact that I got a full night of sleep, not waiting and wondering when this game was going to be resumed.
2: I love, Layla, that when we had our little pre-show meeting here, when the doors had barely just opened at Cubby Bear, Marshall was like, I'm serious, I went to bed. Nobody didn't believe you. We all believed that Sleepy Marshall went to sleep.
1: Yeah, that wasn't exactly a
10: shocker.
1: Yeah.
2: We know you went to bed.
1: On the surprised meter, that was not a surprise.
3: Look, sleep is important. I don't care what y'all say.
2: No, you're right. I'll need a nap today, and you won't.
1: I got a walking pad, and so occasionally when I'm at my house, I'll just watch the game on the walking pad
2: to
1: get some steps in.
2: Walking pad.
1: It's like a treadmill, but without the incline and the arms.
2: Nice.
1: So like it's just the bottom. It's
3: okay.
1: Not like,
3: think
1: it
3: of a conveyor belt.
1: The apparatus at the
2: top.
1: Oh,
2: okay. All
1: so
2: right.
1: I was
2: nice.
1: Like, well, guess I'm gonna get some more steps in. I got in 15,000 steps yesterday.
2: Oh, congratulations!
1: So I just kept walking on the walking pad, and I double checked and was like, was Ben Johnson really as harsh as I thought he was yesterday? Mm. So then I watched the Bears video again from yesterday, Roma Dunze, Montez Sweat, and Ben Johnson. And I was like, oh yeah, that didn't get any better for me about Kyler Gordon. Okay, so I got in 15,000 steps total. And I watched Ben Johnson and the Bears YouTube channel.
2: Nice. That's
1: I love
2: very
1: their
2: productive.
1: YouTube channel. You know how I feel about it. I even let the ads play because I feel like they deserve my money.
3: No.
2: Wow.
1: Yeah.
2: That's step too far.
1: We use it for a resource for work.
3: Thank you.
1: Hey, we use it for a resource.
2: Okay.
1: The least I can do is let the ad
3: play.
1: Was
3: this on YouTube?
1: Yeah.
3: That's why I have YouTube Premium. No ads. I pay the extra money.
0: Wait a second, though. I have to clear this up. I have had YouTube Premium for years because of the fact that there are no ads, and now I'm starting to see ads.
3: Well, I don't
0: I'm
3: see
0: on
3: ads.
0: YouTube Premium.
2: Whoa.
3: Yeah, you need to
2: you got
3: to
2: pay your bill, right?
3: You need to talk to your people about that, right?
0: Google?
2: Yeah. I watched Instagram stories for a little while because
3: that's
2: an easy way to waste like 30 minutes. My new favorite band, Turnstile, is all over the algorithm right now, so I'm enjoying that. And Dave got a little play time as well. There's this new game we're playing where I hide stuff under the cushions on the couch, and Dave the cat just absolutely loves that. So we got about 10 good minutes of hide the toy underneath the cushions. And like he likes it, he likes a high degree of difficulty.
1: What does he do? Does he dig? Like what?
2: Yeah, he digs into it. He loves it. Like it's funny. Like I'll put stuff under my comforter in my bed. Like he doesn't like it easy. He's like, no, bro, make the degree of difficulty a little higher for me. So little Dave playtime.
1: I think he thinks he's putting you to work and making you hide things.
2: Absolutely. No.
1: I think he thinks he's got you figured out, not the other way around.
2: I think you're right. Cats are smart like that.
1: So Scott Riles on our Twitch mob says Turnstile was great at Lala.
2: Oh, that's where I discovered them to some degree. Like they closed out Lala with their song. I think it's Birds. I think it is. And I suggested we did
1: Bears.
2: This on a halftime recently, and I said that song, the song that I will put it back on my Instagram stories here or on my story, Mark_Grody during this break. I suggest that the Bears use that as one of their hype songs at Soldier Field. The live version that they closed out Lollapalooza with is sick.
1: I love a group project.
2: Well, yes.
1: Yeah, so if anybody wants to get your steps in, highly recommend the walking pad while watching a game.
2: Bears.
4: Five on it.
1: That was Five on It here on Raheem Harrison Grody. A friendly reminder, because it is a party here. We broadcast live from the Cubby Bear today, courtesy of our friends with Yuengling, ahead of the Crosstown Series finale. If you're going to the game, come by and say hello. There's a chance you know somebody in here because it's so busy. We're here until 12:45. Then it is Zach Zaidman's pregame show until first pitch. It is all brought to you by Yuengling Flight, the next generation of light beer. Good on a summer day like this. Let's get you ready for Game 3 of the Cubs and White Sox next on The Score.
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12: The lefty is ready. High fly ball, right field. That ball's back. Back at the wall. Brother, he floats around the bases. PCA, a leadoff home run, and it is 1-0.
13: Yeah, that's how PCA led off the ball game yesterday. This is Raheemy Harrison Grody on 104.3 The Score. That is courtesy of the Marquee Sports Network. One more time, we are live from the Cubby Bear, courtesy of our friends with Yuengling, ahead of the Crosstown Series finale. It is a beautiful day for some baseball. If you're going to the game, come by, say hi. We'll be here until 12:45, followed by Zach Zaidman's pregame show until first pitch. It is all brought to you by Yuengling Flight, the next generation of light beer. We hear the leadoff home run there as we get you ready for what could be another leadoff home run. What do you see, Marshall Harris? What you got?
14: I see PCA right where he's supposed to be, leading off.
15: What?
13: So. Oh, I thought he was going to be batting seventh. Yeah. No.
14: Well, it could have been ninth. I don't know.
16: Do you remember when he was hitting eighth?
14: I remember
16: last
14: when he was
16: time at the Cubs and White
13: that
16: Sox
13: time
16: played.
13: He wasn't batting leadoff.
14: I remember when he hit ninth. Like, what are we talking about here? Is this another leadoff guy? But PCA will bat leadoff, but he will also play DH, not in center field today.
16: Oh.
14: Say Suzuki is in right field. He will bat second. Alex Bregman back in that three hole. He will play third base. Michael Bush will bat cleanup and
13: do
14: play
13: it
14: first
13: right.
14: base.
13: Do it right. Michael
14: Bush.
16: Ah.
14: Oh, is it? No?
16: No, it's okay. That's two Cardinals on
13: the
16: way.
13: I like
16: okay.
13: the feedback yeah. at the end. Well, that's the Dustin Rhodes thing.
14: Yes.
16: Well, he's two Cardinals then.
14: Okay. Nico Warner will bat fifth and play shortstop. Pedro Ramirez will be your second.

0: baseman. He will bat sixth. Carson Kelly behind the plate. He will bat seventh. Ian Happ all the way down in the eight hole today. He will play left field. And in center field will be the actual nine hole hitter, Tyrone Taylor, putting his feet on display, giving PCA a day off his feet.
1: From the outfield.
0: Yeah. Oh, you want the White Sox?
2: Yeah,
1: I want the White Sox
2: lineup.
1: Okay, all right.
2: That's a White Sox winner.
1: Also, let's just start with who is pitching.
0: Clay Holmes will pitch for the Cubs. Sean Newcomb will be the opener against the Cubs. He will pitch for the White Sox. Sam Antonacci will lead off, and he will play left field. Munetaka Murakami will be the first baseman bat in the two spot.
2: Pretty good.
0: Miguel Vargas will bat third. He will play third base. Andrew Benintendi back in the cleanup spot.
1: Ooh, Benintendi at DH.
0: He will be DHing. Braden Montgomery will bat fifth ahead of Colson Montgomery and play right field as he has been recently. But I got to tell you, after watching Colson Montgomery get three hits, thought he might not be in the sixth hole where he finds himself playing shortstop. Chase Meidroth playing second base, batting seventh. Tristan Peters will be the eight-hole hitter. He will play center field. And Jake Rogers will be the backstop for the White Sox. He will bat in the nine hole.
1: Credit to Jake Rogers, man. I think he's done a nice job manning behind the plate. He can throw at some people, man.
0: I will say Romo's done a better job with that ABS the last two times those guys were out.
1: Yeah, but I don't mind seeing Rogers do his thing.
2: Well, Rogers had that pickoff, that sick pickoff of Alex Bregman the other day where he pump fakes the throw to second and then catches Alex Bregman off guard. All was well. That ended well for the Cubs, but fortunately we didn't have to focus on that as much from a Cubs perspective.
1: Well, we appreciate the lineups, and yeah, knowing that Sean Newcomb is on the mound today because that was decided late last night. Craig Counsell met with the media ahead of today's finale against the White Sox, and he talked about the flexibility they have with their pitchers. This is like a flex or a troll of the Sox. I don't know.
3: I mean, I think we have a lot of guys that are doing that, this is how you put together good teams. Like, I think it's not always going to be like this cookie cutter. This is how it's going to be in terms of roles. And I think you have to prepare for it not to be that way. And you have to understand that it's not going to be that way. There's too much thinking that it just has to be that way. It's not going to be that way. Not going to be that way for a baseball season for a good team. So. You're going to need players to do that, and I think we've had a number of guys, you know, whether it be Colin Ray, whether it be David Peterson, and that understand that. And you know, Edward Cabrera moving forward is going to have to do that. So there's going to be more guys that are going to have to do that.
4: How much does your experience from the last 10 years allow you to have a better handle on things right now through the end of the year as opposed to when you first started managing a baseball team? In particular, bullpen situations.
3: Yeah, I mean, I'm not sure. I mean, I always think there's advantages to not having an experience, but now that I have it, I like it, kind of thing. So, you know, you get decisions come across your desk, new things you've had before, and you try to do the best to do the best by your team and your players. And that's, you know, when you have experience, you certainly rely on past successes and failures. You know, that's the advantage of it, but hopefully, I think the challenge of it is to not let it box you into a certain way of thinking.
5: Bregman talked last night about the consistency that you guys have been playing with in the second half, kind of comparing it to early hot streaks, early cold streaks. What have you noticed from a consistency standpoint? Is it kind of at the level where you think it needs to be?
3: Yeah, I mean, you never get, like, it doesn't matter how it's been. It's about where it's going. So it's, you know, we've got to, and you've got to prove that and compete your way into that every day. We played a good baseball game last night. Let's go out and play a good baseball game today and not get too far past that. Got an off day tomorrow. You know, that's a good thing for a lot of guys. But the consistency of it is like it's today, you know. Last night's over and now it's today. Go win a baseball game.
4: Do you have a team that's unconventional in the way that it can win a lot of baseball games with being out home? Can you get out slugged, and do you see your team as a team that can still win those games?
6: I mean, I think we are going to need some hit home runs to win on a consistent basis, but I think on a one-off night, yeah, absolutely. Like, I think we are skilled. We have enough other – we're a good team because we have multiple ways to win games. So I think there's some occasions, yeah, you can win without, you know, with being outslugged. You know, over the long haul, probably not.
7: Plan for Valencia on Friday.
6: Yeah, Danny will be active on Friday. Yeah.
8: And will Dansby go on the road with you guys, or what's his?
6: Dansby is not going to go on this road trip. He's just going to just with multiple travel things in the first 10 days of this injury. We're going to keep him in Chicago for the week. We've kind of limited travel after that, so that should be good. Yeah.
1: That was Craig Counsell, ahead of the game against the Cubs and the White Sox. And how about that nugget he threw in there? Daniel Palencia is set to be active on Friday. So he will not be active for today's game, but in time for that Seattle series, where that's a pitcher's ballpark, guys. And there's never been a better example than how the Seattle Mariners are doing right now this season.
0: Good for them to get another weapon back in their bullpen in Palencia, and understanding that he's not going to just go right back to the closer's role, because you got a guy in Jacob Webb who's now gone 22 straight scoreless appearances. I was more intrigued about what he was talking about with the power. Like, the Cubs do have 164 home runs this season. That is tied for sixth in the major leagues. It's not like they don't hit home runs. I'm curious, like, how much more power do they need to show on a daily basis?
1: More.
0: Yeah.
2: More power. I love that Palencia is back, and hopefully he is back, and he can get back into the high leverage, because now everything starts to fall in line in the bullpen. Assuming he comes back, as David Hall would say, Gasolencia. You got Jacob Webb, Ryan Zephyrjohn, who I know has had his struggles, but I still love Zephyrjohn in there. And then all of a sudden, Ryan Rollison has a little bit more perspective all of a sudden. Colin Ray in the bullpen all of a sudden feels pretty good. Javier Saad, like we've been talking about.
1: Marshall Harris in the bullpen.
2: Thielbar had a scoreless eighth inning yesterday.
0: I have a question. Who's getting off the roster to make room for Palencia?
2: Well, I don't know. I don't know.
1: Don't you do this to Javier Saad again. I can't handle this for that guy. He doesn't deserve it.
2: He will run out of options one of these days. It will happen for him.
1: Yeah, and I'm mad about that too. I'm mad that you have to waste so many options on Javier Saad. Thanks to everybody who came out to the Cubby Bear. Thanks to our friends at Yingling Flight, the next generation of light beer. Have one today. A good day for it as well. Thanks to Miles and Annie and Promotions. Thanks to the Cubby Bear for having us out. Thanks again to Yingling. C.S. Henderson, our engineer today. Connor O'Donnell, helping us out on the video stream. Ray Diaz is in the house today. Thanks to Connor O'Donnell, like I said, he deserves another thank you. Jacob Stutz, Max Curtis, Tyler Buterbaugh back at the station, and Baby T, Cubs Baseball. Zach Zaidman's pregame show is next.
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1: 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I'm Zach Zaidman. 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What's on Deck is brought to you by Illinois State University, Illinois' first public university. Coming up, we'll hear from Cubs first-round pick Cade Townsend and manager Craig Counsell. 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Joined now by Ron Coomer. And Coom, we've seen some unbelievable theater the last couple of nights between these two.
2: Yeah, we really have. You're seeing some right now in the Yingling party. We're over here working, and you're at the party. So I don't know how that worked out, but it has been a lot of fun, as you know. It's Wrigley, Cubs Sox, it always has its, its character to these series. But with both teams, entrenched in the playoff, look for October and what's going to happen, even that much more fun. So it's been great this last couple days, E.
1: 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So right-hander Clay Holmes starts for the Cubs, Coom. Left-hander Sean Newcomb is the opener. Another bullpen game for the Sox.
2: Yeah, the White Sox coming into this series, and you and I were together with Lenny and DJ and Stoney throughout the week and early, in game one, and they were talking about how their bullpen's pretty beat up and, and their staff. So they've gone with two openers and they're trying to, get this thing going. But their bullpen had been pretty taxed. So Newcomb today, he's gonna pitch. They're gonna run through their entire pen, I would expect, today. And that's just part of what happens at this time of the year. And for the Cubs today, Holmes coming off a good outing, and that sinker, slider, change, combination, very good. And he's one of those grinding guys. You just love, Gausman yesterday. Cubs picked up some really good starting pitching, so I look forward to seeing him pitch today. And wind blowing in today, Z, which is a little odd because it's such a nice day, but the wind is blowing in here at Wrigley.
1: And I think that was the case when we last saw Holmes against St. Louis over the weekend. Coom, good stuff. Thank you. It's partly cloudy, 75 degrees. Coming up, Bregman bashing next on The Score and the Northwestern Medicine Cubs Radio Network.
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5: With the arrival of Alex Bregman at times during 2026, people have questioned what kind of player the Chicago Cubs had signed for $175 million over the next 4 1/4 seasons. Certainly the power numbers have been less than expected, but Alex Bregman's will to win and attention to detail has been championship caliber. Bregman's 7th and 9th inning RBI singles decided the win over the White Sox.
6: You love it. Sometimes you're gonna fail in them, but you want them every single time. And eventually you keep putting yourself in those spots, and you keep getting those opportunities, you're gonna come through. And fortunate enough to put a good swing on it today. I thought Carson did the hard part by getting into scoring position there to lead off the inning. And just trying to put a good swing on a good pitch to hit, and was fortunate enough to square it up.
5: Zach, Bregman comes to win every day, and his teammates will tell you he is a big part of that.
6: We've had stretches this year, early in the year, where we've been the hottest team in baseball, and then the coldest team in baseball, and then the hottest team in baseball again. And it's kind of been one of those things early in the year, but I feel like the main thing in the second half is just being consistent and playing consistent baseball, and I feel like we've done a good job of that in all three phases of the game.
4: And the Cubs continue to win. They're looking to sweep the White Sox here today. 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
1: 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Local 130 plumbers get the job done right the first time. Alex Bregman now batting .328 over his last 15 games with 5 homers and 16 RBIs, including that walk-off single last night. The cold, Michael Conforto scuffling a bit, a 175 average over his last 15 games with 1 home run. On the injury report, the Cubs say reliever Daniel Palencia will be activated Friday in Seattle as he returns from an elbow injury. Coming up, the Cubs' top draft pick. 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
8: Yeah, man, it's surreal. I mean, on the plane flight here, it was just like looking at the city, or just, you get chills. I mean, the city is just so cool, and everything here has just been so awesome. Like, the people around have just been amazing.
9: What are the impressions as you walk through Wrigleyville, get out of the car, you walk into Wrigley Field? It's not like any other place.
8: Yeah, no doubt. You're 100% right. It's just history there, and just the atmosphere. Just everyone just is a group. Everyone's a togetherness, and, you know, that's what I really appreciate. Not every town has this, and, you know, it's something special, and I'm happy to be a part of it.
9: Since you've been drafted, I'm sure you've caught a lot of the Cubs on TV. What are your impressions of the actual team?
8: I mean, it's surreal. I mean, you have 2 walk-offs in 2 nights. Like, that's a team you want to be on, man, just fighting to the last out and really just trying to win baseball games. I mean, that's just what it is. That's the game, and that's what I love to be.
9: Played your college ball at Ole Miss, California native. Give us a little bit of an impression of who you are on the mound.
8: Yeah, I mean, on the mound, I'm completely different than in person. I mean, in person, I'm pretty chill. I'm pretty relaxed. Like, I'm that California guy. And then when I'm on the mound, man, I'm trying to win. I'm trying to outcompete you. And I think I'm better than you. And I'm not going to let you win.
9: Who impacted you as a pitcher when you were a really young kid and you were watching Major League Baseball? Who did you try to pattern yourself after?
8: Yeah, for sure. I think there's so many greats out there. But the main one, probably Sonny Gray. I mean, we're not 6'5". We're probably 6'1". and not a huge body.

0: not so physical, but just out competing the next person and really just trying to strive to be better. And he had an amazing career, and I mean, that's what I want to do.
1: When the Cubs drafted you and you've met with them again today, what have they told you about their expectations and how to take you from where you are now to that next level where you're pitching here soon?
0: Yeah, I mean, it's just taking the next steps. It's an everyday process, and that's what I love about it. I mean, when I was talking to them, it's just all about routine, building bricks, just brick on brick, and that's what I do well. I mean, I execute a plan really well, and they gave me the plan, and now it's just up to me just to every day go to work.
1: Did you know anybody inside this clubhouse before you were drafted?
0: Yeah, I knew Ryan Rollison pretty well. We spent the offseason together and just talking to him, and he loved this place, and I was just so excited when I got the opportunity to come here. And I told my agents here, I was like, man, get me here, like whatever it takes, and they did.
1: What did Raleigh say, and what has he told you over the last few weeks?
0: Man, he's just super pumped for me. He's super excited, and you know, now the offseason is going to be even better because now we're teammates.
1: Have you watched the defense that the Cubs play?
0: It's unreal. I mean, it doesn't get better than that. I mean, as a pitcher, you can appreciate that for sure.
1: When you think about your ultimate goals, what are they?
0: Yeah, I mean, it's be a big leaguer for a long time. Really love the game, just impact the game in a different way. I think I bring something new to a table. I have a different brain than, I guess, most. I mean, I'm really analytical. I'm very process-based, very process-oriented. That comes from my dad. And, you know, just I have a different brain, and I really want to change the game of baseball in a good, positive way. And I think I'll play for a long time.
1: I'm fascinated by this because you're part of this new generation. You probably grew up on metrics and analytics. So what do you look at to help infuse into your game to make you better?
0: Man, that's a lot. That's a deep question for sure. I could probably be here for an hour talking about it, but I mean, it's a lot. I mean, you could go from ball data to body data. Like, it just really depends. Right now, I'm really working on my arm and the forearm spine connection. I'm trying to lower my slot a little bit, so just to keep me healthier, keep me throwing harder, and everything else is going to play well.
1: Are you a constant tinkerer?
0: No. I mean, I try not to. I mean, that's the hardest part is you get to the place where we're all at and everyone wants to tinker, but you just have to trust yourself and really just trust that you know it.
1: When we watch you on the mound, when you're right, what's right about you?
0: I mean, I'm throwing 5 to 7 pitches in the zone for strikes and getting a lot of swing and miss.
1: Sounds good. Good luck. Hopefully you're here sooner than later, and enjoy the experience today.
0: Yeah, thank you, Zach.
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2: 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If the Northside team strikes out nine players, Tito's will make a $100 donation to Paws Chicago. Cubs, White Sox at Wrigley Field. 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Counsell has high praise for players who have been forced to accept a bunch of different roles this year.
10: This is how you put together good teams. Like, I think it's, you know, it's not always going to be like this cookie cutter, this is how it's going to be in terms of roles. And I think you have to prepare for it not to be that way. And you have to understand that it's not going to be that way. There's too much thinking that it just has to be that way. It's not going to be that way. Not going to be that way for a baseball season, for a good team. So, you're going to need players to do that, and I think we've had a number of guys, you know, whether it be Colin Ray or it be David Peterson, that understand that. And you know, Edward Cabrera moving forward is going to have to do that. So there's going to be more guys that are going to have to do that.
11: Bregman talked last night about the consistency that you guys have been playing with in the second half, kind of comparing it to early hot streaks, early cold streaks. What have you noticed from a consistency standpoint? Is it kind of at the level where you think it needs to be?
10: Yeah, I mean, you never get, like, it doesn't matter how it's been. It's about where it's going. So it's, you know, we've got to, and you've got to prove that and compete your way into that every day. Yeah, I mean, we played a good baseball game last night. Let's go out and play a good baseball game today and not get too far past that. Got an off day tomorrow. You know, that's a good thing for a lot of guys. But the consistency of it is like, it's today, you know. You know, last night's over, and now it's today. Go win a baseball game.
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0: Wayne Messmer performing the national anthem at Wrigley Field this afternoon. 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Pete Crow Armstrong has four home runs and seven runs batted in over his last seven games, including three bombs in this series. So I'm banking on PCA again. 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Clay Holmes going for the Cubs. The right-hander is 5-5 with a 2.56 ERA in 11 starts this season. Now, since joining the Cubs, he's 1-1 with a 3.38 ERA. Two starts, including 6 2/3 innings of scoreless baseball last weekend against St. Louis, a victory. Left-hander Sean Newcomb, the former Cub, is 1-3 with a 2.51 ERA in 45 appearances. He is the opener today for the White Sox. It's time for baseball at Wrigley Field. Cubs, Sox, Pat, Ron, next on The Score and the Northwestern Medicine Cubs Radio Network.
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1: Chicago Cubs baseball is on the air from Wrigley Field in Chicago. It's time for the third and final game of this series between the Chicago Cubs and the Chicago White Sox. Good afternoon, everybody. Along with former Cub and All-Star Ron Coomer, it's Pat Hughes reporting. Zach Zaidman working alongside. Our great engineer is Paul Zerang. And we all thank you for joining us. It is a beautiful summer day here at the friendly confines. The Cubs have a chance to sweep the series if they can win today. Back-to-back walk-off wins on Monday night and last night. And today, the starting pitchers, right-hander Clay Holmes going for the Cubs. Former Cub, left-hander Sean Newcomb will start for the White Sox. Let's go ahead and get right to the starting lineups for today's game. 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Leading off for the White Sox in left field is Sam Antonacci. Munetaka Murakami batting second and playing first base. Batting third and playing third is Miguel Vargas. The White Sox cleanup man is the designated hitter, Andrew Benintendi. Braden Montgomery in right, Colson Montgomery at shortstop, Chase Meidroth batting seventh and playing second base. The number eight batter is the center fielder, Tristan Peters, and Jake Rogers is catching and batting ninth. Those are the White Sox. Here are the Cubs. Pete Crow Armstrong will lead off as the designated hitter today. Seiya Suzuki in right. Batting third and playing third is Alex Bregman. Michael Busch, the cleanup man. Busch to play first base. Nico Horner at short. Pedro Ramirez at second base. Carson Kelly batting seventh and doing the catching. Ian Happ in left and batting ninth in center field, Tyrone Taylor. There you have the lineups. We are ready to go. It is a beautiful day at Wrigley. Back to get it started for you right after this. 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
2: 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This is Pete Crow Armstrong. 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
2: White Sox avoid a Wrigley Field sweep as they beat the Cubs 3-0 in the finale of this three-game set. So the 2026 Crosstown Series ends up in a 3-3 tie. Sox took 2 of 3 on the south side back in May, and the Cubs take 2 of 3 here at Wrigley this week. Hi, everyone. Zach Zaidman with you at the Friendly Confines. 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
2: 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Jose Urquidy was outstanding as the bulk reliever for the White Sox here today. 6 scoreless innings. 2 hits, he struck out 8, did not walk a batter, and improves to 2-1 on the year. Braden Montgomery had 2 hits and drove in 2, including a 2-run double for the White Sox on this day. The Cubs pitching recap is sponsored by Benjamin Moore. 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Clay Holmes started. He ends up with the loss. Pitched well, though. 5 1/3, giving up just 1 run on 6 hits, 2 walks, 1 strikeout. Holmes now 5-6 overall this season between the Mets and the Cubs. 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Tyrone Taylor is the only Cub who got a hit today. A single and a double. Taylor is the Cubs player of the game, sponsored by ABOC, a bank built on a strong foundation, as the Cubs fall to 74-54 on the year as they fail to be able to sweep the White Sox here at Wrigley Field. Sox win 3-0 today. Join the Cubs Charities Race to Wrigley 5K, presented by AbbVie, on Sunday, September 20th. 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
22: Lefty to lefty, the 0-2 to Murakami. Line drive toward the middle. Diving stop by Horner. Gets up and throws to first to get him. Sensational play by Nico Horner.
23: Well, this is a really difficult play because it's a top spin line drive that hits in the dirt behind the second base bag, and then it's going to kick up. Nico lays out, but he dives up way up in the air. Makes the catch, and then throws a strike across the diamond. This is a very difficult play. What a play by Nico.
24: 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It's going to be great. Zach Sadman with you here at Wrigley Field. 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Cubs looking to sweep the White Sox, the finale of the Northside edition of the Crosstown Series. Partly cloudy, 75 degrees here at Wrigley Field at first pitch. Wind blowing in at the start. Scoreless game until the top half of the sixth inning. Miguel Vargas, a leadoff double off Clay Holmes. Next up, Andrew Benintendi.
22: Benintendi, the left-handed batter, lines one into center, a base hit. Now the throw home from Taylor, not in time. Scoring is Vargas. I thought he was going to be held at third, but he got the green light, and he scores. A good throw by Taylor, but just too late. And it's 1-0 Sox, an RBI single for Andrew Benintendi.
24: 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Clay Holmes going 5 1/3 today. One run on 6 hits, 2 walks, 1 strikeout, but 1-0 Sox after 6. It would stay that way until the top of the 8th inning. Men at 2nd and 3rd for Sox rookie right fielder Braden Montgomery.
22: The 2-2. Ground ball, fair, base hit down the right field line. 2 runs are going to score. This is going to be a double for Braden Montgomery, and the White Sox take a 3-0 lead. Bush made a diving try. The infield was in. An opposite field 2 base hit. Bush got a glove on the ball, but only barely. The ball then died in foul territory down near the tarpaulin. Down the right field side, 2 runs score on the play. It's 3-0 White Sox.
24: 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When you do the math, you'll choose McGrath. 11th double of the year for Braden Montgomery. 3-0 White Sox. Jose Urquidy took care of everything else for the Southsiders. 6 scoreless innings as the bulk reliever today. 2 hits, no walks. He struck out 8. As the Cubs finish with just 2 hits for the afternoon, Urquidy picks up the win, now 2-1. Grant Taylor with a scoreless 9th for his 7th save. Clay Holmes ends up with the loss, a hard luck loser today. 5-6 now overall this season as the Sox beat the Cubs 3-0. So the 2026 Crosstown Series finishes in a tie. Each team winning 3 games. Sox took 2 of 3 on the south side back in May, and the Cubs take 2 of 3 this week here at Wrigley Field. White Sox win 3-0. Let's send it downstairs where manager Craig Counsell is meeting with the media.
0: Yeah, I mean, he did a great job of changing speeds. That's probably what I'd say the most. I thought you could see our hitters just, although it's not a big velocity on the fastball, when he threw a fastball, it really surprised our hitters. And he had, you know, the off-speed stuff, the changeup to the righties, just the first pitch breaking balls to get ahead of the righties. He just pitched really well, and he was kind of in control of every at-bat, essentially. So, you know, we didn't get much going, and he pitched very, very well, and he kept us off balance very, very well. Yeah, I thought he was really good. I mean, Breggy had a great game at third base, I thought, on defense. But the ball was on the ground. I thought he pitched very, very well. Yeah, I mean, he got a little bit of a bad read, but he was a little late tagging, but, you know, there wasn't much offense coming, didn't look like.
1: Would you talk to the umpire at some point
0: for... I didn't like Urquidy's delivery, but they explained the rule and said it was okay.
1: Is he doing something off the rubber that you didn't like?
0: Yeah.
24: 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White Sox win. They beat Craig Counsell's Cubs 3-0. So the 2026 Crosstown Series finishes in a tie. Each team with three wins in the series. Sox took 2 of 3 on the south side in May. Cubs winning 2 of 3 here at Wrigley this week. Jose Urquidy, the story in this one. The bulk reliever for the White Sox, 6 scoreless innings, just completely dominated the Cubs offense, scattered 2 hits, did not walk a batter, and struck out 8. Grant Taylor with his 7th save, and you heard Council talking about Clay Holmes being the hard luck loser today. Pitched well, 5 1/3, just 1 run on 6 hits, but Holmes

0: Holmes ends up with the loss, now 5-6 on the year. Cubs at 74-54. They fall to 5 games behind first place Milwaukee in the National League Central, pending the result tonight between the Brewers and Mariners in Wisconsin. White Sox now 66-60. On the year. Cubs fans looking for the best place to buy 100% MLB verified tickets, then call off the search and head to StubHub. 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When we come back, the defensive play of the game. 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
0: All right, full count, man at first, two away here in the fifth, scoreless game. The pitch, a bouncing ball hit on the left side. Oh, diving stop by Bregman, up on his feet, throw to first, in time! And they nail Murakami. Bregman was playing where a shortstop normally would, and he looked like Dansby Swanson making that play. The defensive play of the game, sponsored by Access One, your Chicago technology partner for managed IT, cybersecurity, business phone systems, and internet services. One of several nifty defensive plays by Alex Bregman today at the hot corner, and that time he was shifting over to where a shortstop would normally play with Murakami at the plate. Excellent dive to his left. And he gets Murakami at first base for the out. But the White Sox with the last laugh, they win 3-0 over the Cubs to avoid a sweep here at Wrigley Field. This is the Old National Bank Cubs Radio Postgame Show, the official bank of the Chicago Cubs Radio Network. The two teams split the 6 games in the 2026 Crosstown Series. Sox taking 2 of 3 on the south side earlier this season. Cubs taking 2 of 3 here at Wrigley. But today, Jose Urquidy, the story, the bulk reliever for the White Sox, comes out of the pen. 6 scoreless innings, scattered 2 hits, struck out 8, didn't walk a batter, and picks up the win. He's now 2-1. Clay Holmes, the hard luck loser. Tyrone Taylor had the only 2 hits for the Cubs, a single and a double. Braden Montgomery had 2 hits and drove in 2 for the White Sox. As the Sox improved to 66-60, the Cubs now 74-54 this season, 5 back of first place Milwaukee in the National League Central, pending the result of the Brewers game tonight against the Mariners in Milwaukee. Molly and Hawk talk Cubs baseball and Chicago sports every weekday morning from 5:30 to 10 on 104.3 The Score and the Odyssey app. Time now to take a look at the injury report recap sponsored by Illinois Bone and Joint Institute. 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Reinforcements are coming. Reliever Daniel Palencia will be activated when the Cubs resume action on Friday. He's coming back from an elbow injury. When we come back, the next game preview.

0: 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That's next from Wrigley Field, where the White Sox avoid a sweep, beating the Cubs 3-0. 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
21: difference. 3-2 pitch. Runner goes. Swing and a miss. Strike three. Great throw to second. That's a double play. Strike him out, throw him out, double play. Beautiful throw by Carson Kelly. The shortstop Horner caught the throw, and that ball was right on the second base bag. Easy play for Nico, double play.
22: Yeah, this throw right on the money. Great throw, good tag. Kelly got a good pitch to throw on, and he threw a strike to second base.
0: 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That's Cars with a K to donate your car today. We're donating. You should, too. White Sox avoid a sweep, beating the Cubs 3-0 at Wrigley Field today. Jose Urquidy, the bulk reliever, with 6 scoreless innings, scattered 2 hits. The only 2 hits the Cubs got today offensively. No walks for Urquidy. He struck out 8 and picks up the win, as the two teams split the 2026 Crosstown Series, each team winning 3 games, Sox taking 2 of 3 earlier this season on the south side, and the Cubs taking 2 of 3 this week here at Wrigley Field. Cubs now 74-54. They are 5 games back at the moment of first place Milwaukee in the National League Central, pending the result of the Brewers game against the Mariners in Wisconsin tonight. 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

0: Let's go places. Cubs have an off day tomorrow, and then they're out west to begin a three-game series in Seattle, followed by three more games in Arizona. This is the Old National Bank Cubs Radio Postgame Show, the official bank of the Chicago Cubs Radio Network. Cubs have yet to announce what their probables are going to be for that series against the Mariners, but it'll be interesting to see how far back the Cubs are from Milwaukee after tonight's game. The Brewers are hosting the Mariners, and then the Cubs get him for three this weekend in Seattle. A reminder to tune into our next Cubs radio broadcast Friday night from the Pacific Northwest in Seattle against the Mariners. 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First pitch with Pat and Ron coming your way at 9:10 Friday night from Seattle. Before we say goodbye on this afternoon from Wrigley Field, we want to thank the maestro, our engineer Paul Zarang, for helping us blast through the speakers of your radio as well as all of your smart devices. And we want to thank the outstanding crew in our downtown Chicago Score Studios, led tonight by Adam Studzinski and assisted by Clint Klaus. For Pat Hughes and Ron Coomer, I'm Zach Sadman saying thanks so much for listening to Cubs Baseball. White Sox win today 3-0, but the Cubs take the series, winning 2 of 3 against the Sox. Day off tomorrow, and then the Cubs resume action Friday night in Seattle, the first of three this weekend against the Mariners. 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
12: 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Thank you.
13: That should be a tagline for this show.
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11: Lawrence Holmes.
12: Yeah.
15: Lawrence, don't call me Larry.
16: Spiegel guy.
17: What's his first name?
18: Going great, Max. Thanks for having me.
19: Thank you, Matt. Always a pleasure. Speak to you soon.
20: And Lawrence, stop dominating the conversation the way you have over the last several minutes, really.
13: Adam Amin.
11: This show is a party today. My goodness.
21: I like this kind of party.
22: I was wondering what that cloud was after Huddler walked out of the room.
11: Dude.
23: Man, anytime you guys want me, I'll come in the studio. We'll have some fun.
24: Just to be clear, like, we love fun.
13: It is all like right on show.
11: That's the one, Lawrence.
13: Yeah.
11: That's why we're a team, baby.
25: I like our team.
26: You guys are great.
11: You're right.
26: Thanks, Chris.
24: All right, Weasel.
26: We'll send him the book.
27: From Emerson College, the good vibes provider, 5'10", Matt Spiegel.
13: Hey, where is Spiegel?
27: From DePaul University at 5'10", Lawrence Holmes.
13: Thank you.
11: 5'10".
28: Lawrence has done it all. Earned his master's from the University of Alabama.
13: High time.
28: Lawrence Holmes, congratulations to you. You are appreciated by many, many people.
29: Matt Spiegel is one of the great baseball people, and not only in this town, but across the country.
30: Chris is talented. Chris has got it. Chris is the best part of the show.
27: God bless Coon. They get their wish.
31: First of all, thanks for having me. I always enjoy being on with you, Lawrence. King of Evergreen Park.
32: You guys are the not messing around crew. I like it.
33: You guys are friends of the program, man. I've never turned y'all down.
34: Everything everyone said about the score and you being a tyrant is totally wrong.

0: 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Write it down.
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6: Welcome, welcome, welcome. It is the Spiegel and Holmes Show, and we've got you until 6 o'clock. There's a lot that we need to get done, including a Bears hit, two words, with our guy, Herb Howard, who's going to join us at 5:25. It's an interesting week for the Bears because they will do a couple of joint practices with the Bengals, and then Ben Johnson will make some determinations from the joint practices on whether guys are going to play in the actual preseason game against the Bengals.
7: I don't need any more joint practices. I learned enough. I know how to do that. Sorry, continue.
6: You want to share?
7: No, not anymore. I used to.
8: You got your Malcolm Gladwell on with those?
7: 10,000 hours, baby.
6: He's an expert now. The whole crew is here after a night where three quarters of the crew was at the ballpark last night. Alex is here. Tanny is rocking the Notre Dame. He is ready. We are a week away from week zero. By the way, have you seen that new complex in South Bend? Folks, they are spending the money.
7: Oh, they're investing in football at Notre Dame?
6: Yeah,
7: no way.
6: Shocking.
7: No way.
6: Shocking that they would take all that money from being an independent and build a cathedral there, both figuratively and literally. That man is Matt Spiegel.
7: Hello, boys. How you doing? Yeah, it was quite a time at the ballpark. I mean, how about when you were there as well, right after the show ended, there was this giant batch of Score Humanity all taking pictures with each other.
6: It was really beautiful.
7: Like different groupings. And like, well, you come over here. Now you guys come over here. And then me and Ruben ran off and played Connect Four, giant Connect Four.
6: Yeah, I asked Steen because I was getting ready to jump on the L, and I was like, where's your husband? And she was like, I don't know. He might be playing Connect Four.
7: Damn right. Beat the kid twice. Beat the kid twice. Took a selfie.
8: Yes, you did. Spiegel took the celebratory selfie after beating his own son in Connect Four.
6: Hey, he's using the metaphorical belt instead of the actual belt.
7: Absolutely. Using the logical and strategic belt as needed, since we don't use the other one around my house.
6: I actually had a nice little 2-minute chat with Ruben.
7: You did?
6: Yeah. He's really excited about high school.
7: He really is. He's excited about high school, and he's a capable social human. I don't know when it happened, but there was. I looked over like, wow, he's actually comfortable talking to people. That's nice to see.
6: I really enjoyed that. That made me happy. And so, like, I'm getting ready to get out of there because, you know, mass humanity in me, that's a problem. And then Connor, because Connor had texted me, he's like, listen, man, the whole reason that I'm coming to do the show is that we need to talk about lanterns because we're both fans of Green Lantern, and the Lantern show premiered on Sunday. And I was like, great. And then I forgot that. And then he's like, wait, we forgot to talk about lanterns. So we ended up talking about lanterns and Spider-Man Brand New Day, man, and the Doomsday movie.
7: Amazing. That's what that time is for, getting to see each other. And the vibes were phenomenal. And then, you know, last night you get a chance to stay late. Let's say you're somebody that left early two nights ago.
6: Yeah.
7: You know, I don't know who would do that. But if you're somebody that did that, last night you got a chance to prove your mettle as a baseball fan,
6: okay,
7: and withstand the rain delay and stick it out. And that's why, Chris Tannehill, you stayed all night, right? Good for you.
8: Yeah, no, I didn't. As soon as the tarpaulin was rolled out, I immediately made a break for my automobile.
6: You made a good call, because that's a 90-minute. Like, it's one thing if it's like, well, you know, there's a shower that's going to pass through.
7: He made a good call. I get derided for the night before, but he made a good call.
6: Was there a rain delay in the game you left?
7: There was not.
6: Okay. That's why.
7: But me and Alex Kuhn stuck around last night through the rain delay, and we were rewarded with some weird-ass baseball after all that. I am a sucker, Lawrence, for a rain delay in a ballpark late at night. It's a unique brand of lawlessness, isn't it?
6: I'm with you.
7: Like, the ushers are gone, or they're just kind of letting people run through sections one to another. Everybody's taking their shirt off. The PA guy is just playing whatever songs he feels like jamming out to. It's like Lord of the Flies.
6: I remember when it was that weird long delay at White Sox, and I think you may have ended up going to that game too. I was still doing the nighttime show, and I was like, oh,
7: and there was hours and hours.
6: Yes, and I think the game restarted at like 10 o'clock or something like that. And I was like, I can make it over to the game.
7: Well, there's that thing, like, because that air was soupy yesterday, and then it got lighter once the rain came.
6: Yeah.
7: So then when the rain left, it was like,
6: ooh. It was very pleasant.
7: It was extremely pleasant. But there's like 6,000 people in that giant ballpark.
6: I think there were 400 of us at the game that I'm talking about, and it was delightful. And it was like, this feels weird.
7: Yeah, man.
6: This feels very strange. We're all out very late. It doesn't make sense that we're here at this ballpark. Right now.
7: Yeah, but that's the thing. It feels just so odd and unique. And no other sport does that. Like, can you imagine another sport going, hey, thanks for paying your money and coming early and being here. Now we'd like you to wait 90 minutes before we potentially resume activities and decide who actually won the game you spent all this money on.
6: Yeah, it's rough. which is why I think you have to make a choice. Like, I always feel like you're in or you're out. So to me, Tanny's decision making in that moment is elite.
8: Well, you could ask anyone who's sitting with me. I didn't feel comfortable about the results of that game. You know, I knew the Sox not being able to tack on as the game progressed. I was like, I'm not sticking around for the end of this, no matter what it is. So like that was part of like the risk calculus. And we had heard some people like that were on the show yesterday said, oh yeah, 8:30, the rain's coming. Like, oh, that's informed from people close to the team.
7: But to Lawrence's point, as soon as the first raindrop, or in this case, the tarp came on 5 minutes before the first raindrop.
8: Yeah, I knew that. I played out in my mind. I was like, that's when I'm leaving, when that happens.
7: That's efficient. That is efficient and direct.
2: He had the radar up, and he saw it rolling in right around, what was that, like right around 10 o'clock. And I'm sitting next to two really outstanding baseball people, Chris Tannehill and Herb Lawrence, and they're following the scorecaster. And he said it.
7: It's good.
2: He said it. As soon as the first raindrop falls, I'm out of here. So the three people I'm sitting with book it, and I'm like, okay, what?
8: There wasn't even a
2: what
8: drop.
2: What am I going to do?
8: I got the benefit of seeing the tarp before the first drop, so like, I got a head start. Now, those all these pesky listeners who stopped me on my way to my car.
7: Oh,
8: guys and gals. We love you.
2: Walking up to us at the game, outstanding.
6: And the beautiful thing is like the star power of a Herb Lawrence, because people love Herbie. And they'll stop you and they'll talk to you about all sorts of stuff.
8: Like Herb's Sox fan, you know, his cordial nature, he's fist bumping everyone at the park wearing Sox gear.
2: Every single one.
8: He is Mr. White Sox.
7: That is so good. By the way, I love that Wani has given all of us a catchphrase. You walk through that place, hey, where's Speaks? Hey, where's Tanning? Hey, where's Alex? Where's Lawrence? It's like everybody as you're walking
6: by.
7: Only
6: where Speaks is on a shirt.
7: Well, we can get all of them.
6: No. I actually like it as it being your thing, and we're kind of satellites as far as that part of it goes.
7: I don't know.
6: It makes me.
7: It's all coach, though. It is so. But Lawrence, like the choice to stick around. And the choice for the rain delay, a lot of White Sox fans salty that Grant Taylor wasn't going to be able to come back in that game. Did you see the fake scoreboards that somebody CGI'd with the Chicago Cubs caution you that rain is coming and that Grant Taylor will not be able to come back into this ballgame to strike out more of our hitters? Because he might have come back.
6: Wasn't Craig mad when Craig was the manager of the Brewers?
7: For a rainout that didn't exist.
6: It didn't rain, right? And he's like, didn't rain, huh?
8: Yeah, I believe the line was the first time I've ever seen someone get sunburned during a rain delay, which is just 10 out of 10. That goes back to Nico's thing about him being humor adjacent.
7: Incredible.
6: Him really appreciating humor. I was actually shocked at getting back home in time for first pitch last night, because I drove to DePaul, left my car there, jumped on the red line, because it's two stops, it's 6 minutes or whatever. And then I got back and I was like, man,
7: that's smart.
6: Driving back to Hyde Park from Lincoln Park at 6 o'clock, like you're rolling the dice. And then I've noticed that where they're putting, I threw it up on Instagram today, where they're putting the new basketball facility, they have basically torn down where I lived as a student. So that was very jarring, like to walk past that and be like, oh my God.
7: There's nothing here.
6: Over on Belden Avenue at Sheffield, it is, they are going for it over there.
7: Man.
8: And I know you're talking about the first pitch of the actual game, but the ceremonial first pitch from Patrick Kane, you talk about a cool Cubs Sox crosstown unifying moment.
7: Totally.
8: Awesome. And then Shelly doing the stretch. I thought he was going to break more news during the stretch. He likes to let it breathe a little bit up there.
7: He does.
6: And while I'm sitting there, so I get home and I, you know, throw everything where it's supposed to go. I turn on the game and I was like, was that me?
9: Did I just hear me?
7: Oh yeah, they used us. They used several of us in the Cubs productions piece.
9: And then I rolled it back because I was like, And then it was you, and it was our guy Russ Dorsey kicking off the PCA thing. And people were texting me. They're like, "Oh my God, I heard you at the ballpark." And I was like, "I don't know what just happened."
7: I didn't realize they played it at the ballpark.
2: Yes, they played it as PCA was walking up.
9: Because I was like, And then it was you, and it was our guy Russ Dorsey kicking off the PCA thing. And people were texting me. They're like, "Oh my God, I heard you at the ballpark."

0: gone, the first Cub ever with back-to-back 30-30 seasons.
1: This guy is one of the best two players in Major League Baseball.
2: What are we doing? Start to acknowledge him.
0: That's pretty darn cool. From Cubs Productions, I'll tell you what, Pete's going to win the National League MVP. ESPN had a piece that our guy Jesse Rogers wrote where he asked a bunch of players from around the league.
1: They're all in on Pete.
0: This, listen to a couple of these quotes from Jack Calione of the Royals. I think PCA's defense is so viable, I'd almost put it in the same tier as Ohtani's pitching. Hitting, they're pretty much the same right now. It's an even draw. You can affect more of the game as a pitcher, but you do what PCA does in center field, it's at least neck and neck. And then I love this from Mark Leiter Jr. One of them plays elite defense. The other doesn't play in the field. If you take Ohtani out of the rotation, the Dodgers don't miss a beat. Hell, if you take him out of the lineup, I still don't think they miss a beat. Which is an interesting point. I think they do.
1: I'm not sure I'm going to go that far. So you
3: at least one or two beats.
0: Okay, but the other, one plays the field, the other doesn't even play the field.
1: Yes, that's the argument. I do wonder if there's a little Jordan fatigue that is going on amongst the players.
0: Another player said exactly that. I forget, I didn't pull that quote, but it said basically, yeah, it's just time. It's just time for somebody else.
1: But I personally believe that when you look at Pete's season, you don't have to even make that argument. Like, he is... I keep going by F-War, and I know that on the broadcast today, they were doing B-War.
0: Yeah.
1: I go by F-War, and on F-War, it's not close. It's not close. I think Pete, yesterday when I checked, was 8-2, and Ohtani was 7-0. Like, that's not close. He's the odds-on favorite in every betting market.
0: Uh-huh.
1: But just watch. And if you look over over this series with the White Sox, you saw how valuable a player he was.
0: Colin Holderman, the Guardians pitcher. I know it's tough. I want to see PCA win it. Just something different. to your point.
4: So Pete's Carl Malone MVP season.
0: Well, to an extent. But like Rhys Hoskins said it this way. How cool for the sport that somebody is playing out of their mind so we get to even have this conversation.
1: Yes.
0: The reality is we get to watch maybe the best player to ever play the game in Shohei. So to have somebody stepping up to him this year, making a race out of it, is pretty freaking cool.
1: That's been my argument for the last 6 weeks. The Shohei Ohtani is the best player in baseball overall.
0: Yeah.
1: Pete's having the best year. And now, Fangraphs 8-4-7. That's what the WAR number is on Fangraphs for Pete. It's not close.
0: No, and I do like the concept, the soft concept of where would the Dodgers be without Shohei and where would the Cubs be without Pete. You know, I've always loved thinking about it.
1: Well, guess what? The Dodgers right now are the third division winner with Shohei Ohtani. Okay?
0: So can we take stock of the Cubs-Sox thing here for a minute? Now that they've played, now that they're done, 6 games, each team wins 3. The White Sox scored 33 runs in the 6 games. The Cubs scored 32 runs.
1: Isn't that like the long history of these two teams playing each other where that seems to be that no matter how good or how bad the teams are, the numbers for the most part kind of even themselves
4: and
1: out?
4: I think with the victory today, I think they are back to being tied to the entirety.
0: All time?
4: I believe so, yeah.
0: That's amazing. 55 hits for the Cubs in the 6 games. 51 hits for the White Sox. 3 walk-offs combined in the 6 games. And look, Pete is a superstar, and we know that. I thought Munetaka Murakami showed what a superstar he is.
1: He's
0: in these
1: on his
0: games.
1: Way.
0: Dude, that home run off Gausman last night, opposite field, that high. Did it go off the scoreboard?
1: It did.
5: He hit one off that video board.
0: Damn right he did.
1: He left an indention on the video board.
0: Wow. I mean, it said 409 feet on the MLB app as I'm sitting there last night. I'm like, there's no way
1: they went and checked it. And
0: 440.
1: Yeah.
0: They changed it to 440.
1: That was a shot.
0: That was a crazy tank. 39-degree launch angle on that home run last night.
1: I think that's the thing that kind of threw people off, like how high the launch angle was.
0: Oh, man.
1: That's you know, the Major League too high. Like, that's what you get. But it was a tank.
0: It was that high.

0: high, but you knew it was gone the moment it left the bat. And everybody did. And then he makes a great sliding defensive play in foul territory. It was in the eighth inning. I think it was the eighth inning to wrap up the Cubs' eighth.
1: He actually has been playing pretty incredible defense at first base since he got back.
0: I totally agree. And when you think about it like you think about Michael Bush, who was not a first baseman. We watched develop and we gave all that praise. Murakami was a third baseman in Japan. He comes here, he's got to play first. And now here we are in August. You feel pretty damn good about him defensively at first base. That guy is a superstar. I thought many people, Chase Meidroff, the defensive play that Chase Meidroff had last night.
1: We need to, I know that we did it, right? Like we can stop saying that we're going to do it. We did the Chase
0: Meidroff. The Trey Mancini segment?
1: Yes, we did the Chase Meidroff segment with Connor last night, and I'm glad that we did. He's just, he's an effing ball player, man. And you see it. You see it every, an absolute gamer who is on top of the way that he goes about his business.
0: Yes.
1: I am so impressed with him, and I did not give him enough credit coming up. I really did believe, like, oh, this is a guy that's going to be on your roster for a really long time.
0: Yeah.
1: No, he's a really good player, and I think that for this particular team, he has kind of been like a Draymond Green. Like,
0: love
1: he's
0: the
1: not
0: comp.
1: The best player,
0: just
1: but he's kind of the glue.
0: Yeah, it really, I love the comp, as did Connor McKnight when you gave it to him. And Connor's been watching every moment of that season going back to the spring. And then Alex Bregman, dude, you're seeing the full arsenal from Bregman. Defensively, he was brilliant today. Yesterday, he tied the game and then two innings later won the game. And especially the game winner is a B-hack. That's a guy who can slug, but a guy who knows when and how to shorten up. And now he's in a spot where he can. And to see him last night, and look, the last 32 games, going back before the break, 32 games for Alex Bregman. He's hitting .315, a .390 OBP, a .600 slug. It's an OPS of .990.
1: That'll work.
0: In the last 32 games for Alex Bregman. And what he is defensively, I mean, right now worth every penny. And it's not what you would have said 5 weeks ago.
1: I enjoy.
0: What's the thumb down?
1: It doesn't mean anything. Speak.
0: It doesn't.
1: I enjoy the almost double plays that they pulled today, where Pedro Ramirez is coming across the bag, and you almost are pulling it off on shots where Bregman has to dive, and that, like, I know that Nico was talking about trying to get the timing down.
0: Yeah.
1: But I was so impressed. I was like, wow! Like, they were out. Both of these teams today were out there playing. And in this series, dude, these two teams were out here playing.
2: So many guys running hard to first base for those White Sox and all those almost double plays, and no one got hurt.
0: It's amazing. Nobody.
1: We don't have to worry about that.
0: Lawrence just gave me them a non-plement. It's my favorite thing in the musical lexicon. He said, those teams were out there playing. Like when you go see a band and it's friends of yours and they're terrible, but you still want to pay them a compliment, you give them a non-plement, Alex. You say, man, you guys were up there, and you had a show tonight.
1: You were really playing
2: you
1: music.
2: You were feeling it.
0: You guys were feeling it. Man, you guys were up there enjoying yourselves.
3: You had a real presence about you.
0: Well, sure, yeah. You guys played a show tonight, man.
1: You guys really played. You played.
2: And you seem to really like each other, too.
0: Yeah. Hey, then some friends of mine take it further. So how many years have you guys been playing together, roughly? See, that's mean. That's mean. Boy, you guys can flat sing. That's also mean. You know? You don't need to do that.
2: That type of humor is why people love you at these Cubs Sox games, Speaks.
1: So here are the numbers on Cubs Sox.
0: Okay.
1: Tanny is correct.
0: All time?
1: 164 games, 82-82.
0: Let's go.
1: Average for the White Sox is .249. The average for the Cubs is .250.
0: Wow.
1: The OPS for the White Sox in these games is .741. The OPS for the Cubs is .736. The RBIs for the White Sox in this series is .706. The RBIs for the Cubs is .718. The ERA for the White Sox in these games is .440. The ERA for the Cubs is .436.
0: That's amazing how even that is. That's crazy. Hey, does that have a listing for D-bag behavior?
1: Oh.
0: Like how, like what fans?
2: Oh, it's a landslide, no doubt. Anyway.
0: For who? Tanny? Last night, me and Alex had a moment. We were there after the rain delay.
1: With some shenanigans? Yeah. Were there some shenanigans that were going on? You guys were tarps off or what?
0: No, but you tell me. This is on me. We're sitting there, me and Alex, and next to us as somebody, a White Sox fan, cheers something. Is that what it is? Were they cheer something or did they boo? I forget. I think they cheered something.
3: They cheered. He cheered something.
0: He cheered something, and I good naturedly went, "Hey, keep it down over there!" Ha ha ha.
3: No, didn't you boo?
0: Did I boo him for cheering?
3: Yeah, you kind of booed
0: maybe
3: him for
0: cheered,
3: cheering.
0: And I booed, but with a smile, like I'm trying to do that kind
3: very
0: of
3: very lighthearted boo.
0: Lighthearted.
2: Let's start from the beginning. 3, 2, and 1.
0: So a White Sox fan cheered something, and I went, boo, ha, ha, ha, ha. And the Sox fan goes, F you, man, like immediately.
2: No, I thought it was F off.
0: F off, buddy.
2: Because there's a difference. F you and F off, I think.
3: Like, it was also a kind of an... How should I say this? Overserved.
2: F-U.
0: But seriously, F-U. Immediately, he took it to like 11. Like instantly.
3: He was not happy.
0: No, he was not happy.
2: And folks, this is why. If you identify with one of the two teams, okay? You're not really allowed to really vouch for both teams. Like, you should really pick one. Like, you know, I know that's great when they're both doing well, but pick a team. And this is why I identify with one side way more than the other.
3: I just love
2: that interaction right there, folks.
3: During the meeting, when Speaks is telling the story, Tanny's like, oh, I love that guy.
2: And you could paint it as overserved or whatever, but if you're doing the boo, like, that is a response much deserved.
0: Really? I'm trying to keep it light, but, like, pretend that we don't like each other, but we're having a good time.
2: Some people just don't like the witty
0: not
2: banter.
0: Not here for the play.
1: And he's not, like, you don't know him.
0: I don't.
1: You know, and he's probably
0: right.
1: Overserved.
0: It's on me. It's on me for,
1: a
0: like,
1: bit.
0: Assuming I can have a level of comfort with somebody.
1: It's a pretty, like, that's a pretty long distance for him to go, though. Like, I mean, it's like... Wow.
3: He went there.
2: But look, my people, the Sox fans, salt of the earth people, we cut right through it. You just get right to the heart of the matter.
0: That's it.
2: Interaction
1: and that's enough.
2: Over. Yeah.
1: That's enough. But it wasn't over, right? Because wasn't his friend like, yeah, my buddy's a little over.
3: Cubs fan friend.
0: His Cubs fan friend tried to apologize for his buddy for the next 10 minutes. Oh, Ed, can I get you anything? Am I in your way over here? Hey, so sorry about that. Tanner, to your point of not being able to cheer for both, I stood up and cheered the Murakami home run as that man was rounding the bases. Like, that was just impressive. And my nephew in a Sox jersey is like, you can't do that. You can't cheer for him. And I said, I am cheering for the man.
2: Well, I cheered for Nico last night. So, so I'm a hypocrite.
0: We cheer. We know some of these people and they're deserving of our applause.
1: That's the part that people don't quite get. Because it's like, I'm a boo Nico. No, I'm not doing that.
0: Yeah, no, you're not doing that.
1: I'm not doing that. You're out of your mind.
0: Mm.
1: But, you know, it's on. And then now they don't have to deal with each other. Maybe until October.
0: That'd be fun. 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Be caller number 6 to 312-540-0670 when you hear this. That's when you call. 312-540-0670. Not now, but then.
1: We are going to take a break. When we come back, we're going to talk more about this series, and we're going to talk about Craig Counsell. A hard scrabble Craig is here. And talk about not being here for the play-play. Not here for the play-play. Someone inside the chat was like, what about Urquidy? Yes, Urquidy was incredible today, and his ability to throw off timings got a real Johnny Cueto vibe to it. And he was excellent at messing with the rules, like playing to the echo of the whistle when it comes to the pitch clock. That's good stuff that people can learn from. Kreger's is born again hard. Next, here on The Score.
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3: We appreciate you, man. Thank you so much. You're always welcome here.
5: Appreciate it. I mean, today, it was definitely a good day. 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
6: Well, Sox fans have made the trip. They start to rise to their feet. 0-2 from Taylor. Strike three called as the White Sox get the finale here at Wrigley. High fives all around. It's a 3-0 win. First shutout win here at Wrigley since 2021. And it snaps an 8-game losing streak here up north.
3: Highlights courtesy of CHSN. White Sox win game 3 of the series. Cubs struggle to even get on base. Well done by Will Venable, opener. And now here's Weird Urquidy. Enjoy some of that.
4: Six innings of Jose Urquidy with just 2 hits and 8 strikeouts. Guy's got a really good changeup. I don't know if it's a no scouting report situation a little, but Urquidy's been in the league for a while.
3: Yeah, you think that they'd have info on him, but I thought that he really did a good job of messing with timing. Like doing the thing, like, oh, I'm just kind of hanging out here on the mound. Yeah. And then quick pitching people when he gets to 9 seconds left on the pitch clock. He was really effective at doing that.
4: Will is very creative and unafraid in terms of some bullpen choices. Whether it's seeing a guy like Schweitzer for big innings in the middle of the first game. Or seeing a guy like Urquidy and him just riding him. And continuing to go and go. Sean Newcomb was warming for a possible save last night. Didn't get used last night. Became the opener today.
3: Yep.
4: Like, you know, Will is very agile and he's got a pitching staff that is ready for whatever he asks them to do, which is what modern baseball is all about.
3: It is. And it worked out to their favor. Now, the White Sox do play tomorrow. They've got the makeup game with Atlanta. So it was supposed to be an off day, but they've got a makeup game they got to play. The Cubs are going out west. They don't play tomorrow. They start a series with the Mariners. Say it right.
4: Mariners.
3: Friday night.
4: I'll be there.
3: I heard, and I am jealous.
4: I've never been to that ballpark. I've never been to Seattle or to Vancouver. So going away on a little vacation, it just happens to time out that the Cubs are there. I was going to go to the ballpark anyway. Turns out they're there. So, but yeah, I'll be at that game on Friday night.
3: You already got tickets?
4: I already got tickets. Looking forward to it. And then hanging out in Seattle for a couple days. And then Vancouver, the Sunshine Coast, north of Vancouver, looks unbelievable.
7: They got one of my favorite concession items there. I don't know if it's still, if it's Safeco or whatever it is, like whatever the ballpark there is now. It's just, it's a crab panini. It's like a crab sandwich. Yeah. Pretty good. Yeah. With a little touch of Old Bay, I believe. Yeah.
4: Do I,
3: that hits you right where you live.
7: Oh, yeah, absolutely.
4: Does Julio Rodriguez just scream all the time? You're walking around, you just hear Julio.
7: They have audio of me eating that sound for the first time. It's pure ecstasy.
3: He also did that when he threw the ball into the stands with 2 outs.
4: Babe, 22-0 loss for the Mariners. And Julio's throwing the ball into the stands. He's like, oh, that's my bad. Bring that back.
3: A run scores. Uh-huh. And another runner advances. Sorry about that. That's not good for me.
4: Need that ball back. Throw that back.
3: Let's talk about Kregers for a minute here. Because I think that we both noticed something in our last chat. And to Craig's credit, at the end, when we got into the hair stuff, he was like, All about it, right? Like, we finally got him there, but he is not, like, there. Where Craig's at right now is we are trying to win the World Series.
4: He's a very serious man. Again, he appreciates humor. He doesn't really have it, but he knows what it is when he sees it, you know? As Nico said to us yesterday.
8: I feel like he really appreciates humor, so it's like... he might not be at the heart of what's happening that's funny, but he might have like provoked it and then be like laughing on the side, like kind of taking it in and like really happy that it's happening kind of thing.
4: That's me realizing, oh, Boog is going to love that.
3: He did.
4: Oh, he did. His Boog's like, oh, that's spot on. He said that Craig is like, what, the John McLaughlin report. That's funny. I deem that funny. And that's funny over there. That's funny over there. But not very funny himself.
3: Look, everyone has to understand where they fit into this. And sometimes it's just to fall back and be an audience for the things that are going on.
4: That works.
9: That's funny.
3: And that's what Craig is all about. But
4: no,
10: he's a humor connoisseur.
3: Yes, yeah. But there was definitely like a serious tone on Craig yesterday that, quite honestly, I kind of appreciated. Like, as it's going on, I'm like, oh, I'm not doing my job again. Like, that's usually where I go. But then I'm like, you know what? I kind of dig this because he is letting you know how seriously he is taking what's going on right now.
4: Everything right now. He knows that the chance is here. The opportunity is real. The team is good. Every decision makes a difference in a ball game, and every ball game makes a difference the rest of the way. So, yeah, I thought there were a lot of answers in that regard, but I think
3: why don't we go back to I want to like so we can really illustrate that. I want to go back to the great job that you and Guff did with Jed, where you guys were talking with him about how to make. When I was watching, I was like, "Ooh, I like that. We got to bring that back." This is you guys talking with Jed on how the playoffs is different and how to make it work from a roster standpoint.
11: And I think there was a moment we talked about with the trades where it's like, okay, like if everyone's healthy, we're kind of oversubscribed. And it's like, yeah, but that never happens. And right. So you don't have to worry about those things. And it has been a frustrating season for him. You know, the blisters have kind of come up a bunch of times, even times where he didn't go on the IL for it. It was something we were dealing with. I think long-term is something we have to figure out. He's a really good pitcher. He's had really good seasons. We've got to figure out how to, you know, keep his hands right. And his, you know, I think that you saw yesterday in the fourth inning, he has lost command, and you can see him picking at his finger, and we have to avoid that. It's happened a number of times this year, and that's something we have to figure out over the winter. How can we possibly, strengthen the skin? How can we make sure he doesn't have these issues, every third start?
12: Knowing where you are in the schedule and having the depth now in the rotation, could we see him in shorter roles?
11: Yeah, I think that's very likely that we do. And I think as the season gets shorter, we start putting guys in different roles like that. So I think it makes sense.
4: It's not something he's done, right? You worry about the routine, the mindset of being able to do it?
11: Absolutely. I don't think you don't just spring it on him. I think it's something you have to work through. But I do think we have a number of guys, working back from injuries that could end up, pitching in some different roles. And that's just that's the nature of the end of the season. That's what happens. And hopefully some of those guys can kind of have outgetters, as Craig would say. Yeah. It might not be conventional starting pitchers, but they can get a lot of, important outs.
4: As well as you guys played against Milwaukee, there was a difference in terms of what you needed and didn't quite have in that series. And I keep watching your year and comparing it to that. And as you're talking about the possibility of, three more guys who could go bulk in a series, maybe you have Cabrera, maybe you have Steele, maybe you have Brown in the bullpen. All of a sudden, you could still be armed so much better than you were last year. Like, if we're still comparing against that series, you might still be in a really good spot.
11: Yeah, not to jump ahead of ourselves, but when you think about that series you're talking about, you think about just the way that the game is played now in general, you need bulk starting pitchers to get through 162. You can't kill your bullpen. You can't push your bullpen that hard for the whole season. But as the games get shorter and more important, you can. And I think that's a difference in how the game is played now that, when I think back 20 years, you were going into postseason games hoping that Pedro and Schilling and those guys were going to give you seven innings, and no one's thinking about that now in these games. You're thinking about, okay, let's get us a couple times through the lineup, and let's play matchups the rest of the way. Let's use guys in bulk. No one was doing that 20 years ago, or even really 10 years ago. Now, as the games get shorter, we utilize our pitching in different ways.
4: So I love that Jed is thinking about what version of his team he's going to get in the postseason to measure up to Milwaukee and others, just like they did not last year.
3: It's fun to have all of the possibilities. And sometimes, look, I am someone that's like this. Like, it can be crippling, too, when you have so many options on what it is to do. But I like what Jed's saying, and I would rather that a team have too many options than not enough. And then you have to manage it.
4: Right.
3: If you're the front office and or Craig.
4: So at last week, I think there were three or four different articles written about like the moment of like, all right, here's Craig now. He's got all these options. What is he going to do with him? Ben Brown's on his way back. Justin Steele's on his way back. Hell, Daniel Palencia's in the dugout last night right there. And you know he's going to be activated in the next couple of days. But Craig knows and knew that some of these guys are going to get hurt. So some of them need to be told about their roles, and Edward Cabrera is one of them. Yesterday we asked him about communicating with Cabrera and some of these other bulk or starter guys about what their jobs might be.
9: The most important thing is, like, are you physically able to do it? You know what I mean? Like, so, and that's what I think is what we owe the player. We owe them, like, making sure you're physically prepared to do it. So that means we give you enough time to warm up. We give you enough rest between outings. You know, after that, you know, your job is to just get people out. Doesn't really matter. And you know, if you're going to try to win the World Series, that's how it works in October. So to say you know, we can't do it because you're not comfortable, I think is a strange thing to say. Like you're comfortable in October, you're not comfortable in August. You know, we're trying to get outs. We're trying to win baseball games, but we owe the player rest and we owe the player recovery. And that's mandatory.
10: I wonder if that's a difference between professional sports and high school ball or college ball. Like, they're in charge of their comfort once you take care of them physically in that sense.
9: I don't know if that's what I'm saying. I mean, I think our responsibility is to take care of them physically. For sure. I think comfort's I'm not sure what comfort means.
10: I get it.
13: It can be a little nebulous.
10: Sure.
13: And that's fine. But it does feel like you have a group of selfless guys that, hey, whatever you need. And I kind of love hearing Craig talk like this, where we're talking about, like, the big part and, like, the big, like, hey, if you're trying to win it all, like, these are the things that have to go into that. And it seems like you have a group of guys that understand that there might be some sacrifices for the greater good.
9: Yeah, I think that's where we're at. And I think it's really important to understand. And, you know, we have, and I think there's also competition going on internally, which is always healthy, right? And so all those things mean, like, you don't have the answers to every, like, who is exactly going to pitch where. But, you know, we know what's important is that we get those 27 outs every single day, and we get them in the player that in the ways that puts people in a position to be successful, that way that keeps them healthy as best we can. You know, and then, you know, obviously they are accustomed to certain roles, and that matters to a certain extent. But I think the performance probably matters more.
13: How do you get people through some of that stuff? Or in the past, how have you done it? Because you've had to do this before in other playoff series or big series towards the end of a season. What are the best practices in saying, hey, I know that you're used to this, but we're going to ask you to do this?
9: That's how you do it. Yeah. You just tell them.
4: Man.
13: Hard scrabble Craig.
4: Yeah. You like it.
13: I do.
4: It should.
13: This is the way that it's supposed to go.
4: It's the big leagues, man.
13: And I think that this year has been all of the things that the Cubs were looking at in why they hired Craig.
4: Totally.
13: I think this has been the season where it's all been on display.
4: Yeah, I think that's probably true. I think all 3 years he's done a remarkable job of helping them find a bullpen on the fly, and that's been incredibly impressive. But now this year, you're seeing an extra level. It was the injury to Dansby was a big deal because it affected the bottom of the roster as well. Mm-hmm. Kevin Alcantara is here. Owen Miller is here. I don't think Craig particularly wants to use either of those guys. I mean, he used Alcantara as a pinch runner, but Owen Miller hasn't seen the field, and I think Owen Miller's not going to. There's news here where the Cubs have claimed Gabriel Arias
13: from
4: off
13: Cleveland?
4: Waivers.
13: He's a Met.
4: But

0: Right?
1: You're right. You're on it, though. He came up as a guardian and was a big-time infield prospect for them and didn't quite pan out. Got DFA'd a couple of weeks ago, ended up a Met. Then the Mets called up Christopher Morel and DFA'd Arias again, and now the Cubs have claimed him. This is a guy who can play all over the infield and the outfield. Owen Miller is a guy who hasn't played shortstop in the big league since 2021, was doing so in the minors, and was here because they needed a backup body for Nico. Arias will be here. The news is they transferred Phil Maton to the 60-day injured list to clear up a 40-man roster spot. They'll still have to make a move on the active roster. I suspect that'll be Owen Miller.
2: You got to figure out days to get Nico off of his feet now that he's playing shortstop.
1: I wonder if he would ever want one. That guy.
2: But he doesn't want one, but neither did the other guy. You know, like Dansby didn't want days off either. You have to do it. And here's the thing. Craig knows that. And you know how I know Craig knows that?
1: How do you know that?
2: Because Pete Kerr Armstrong was your DH today, and he's DH four times in the last 2 weeks. Much to your chagrin.
1: Yeah, not that much. Not that much. Mildly.
2: Oh, now you're back?
1: Mildly to my chagrin. I will say Tyrone Taylor's a good ball player, but that was a terrible base running play by him today.
0: Do we know if it was him or Barry on that? Did we get any sort of...
1: Yeah, because he was caught between second and third on a fly ball to right with nobody out. And so all of a sudden it's one out, and then he decides to tag, and he's out by like five steps.
2: Braden Montgomery has a cannon.
1: Absolutely does.
2: And look, he's still trying to figure this out at the major league level. Had a big game today overall, but there is... I know that he's got one tool for sure. And if you're going to try and run on him, he will throw you out.
1: Yeah, he's got an absolute gun. I agree. It looked like an individual decision and a bad one to take yourself out of scoring position.
2: Yep, especially in a run scoring environment today that wasn't conducive to you hitting home runs. So
1: you're already there. You're already in scoring position. You have speed. You know, guys have scored from second on singles this entire series. Give yourself two more outs and two more chances for that.
2: Yep. So, you know, hey, I like this version of Craig, and I'm glad that, because one of the criticisms of him is like he doesn't care. Like, I think that guy cares too much.
3: That was my favorite Craig segment of the year, and I know people will disagree with it, but remember in April and May, people are like, where's the fire? Where's the passion? And now
2: it's there.
3: Now we're seeing it, and he's like, oh, we're worried about comfort now?
4: No, I'm worried sure about who's getting means.
3: Yeah, I'm not sure what comfort means.
2: Yeah,
1: Kenny, do you know what it means?
3: I know what outs mean.
5: And I've never related to a guy ever more in my life. Just being like, I don't know what comfort means. Yeah, I hear you, brother, loud and clear. Love Craig for that.
2: We need to take a break. When we come back, it's a big week for the Bears. They got issues at left tackle. We got to find out the latest on Kyler Gordon. There's joint practices with the Bengals. Herb Howard is going to break it all down for us next here on The Score.
4: I'm not sure what comfort means.
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34: Right here, Herb Howard, he is the absolute truth.
0: What's that, Herb? I'm sorry. Yeah, I got it.
1: Our brother, Herb Howard, Bears beat reporter for the Bigs. He's in the building.
2: Herb Howard, always a great football press conference question asker.
3: Herb Howard and all the guys from the Bigs, and they're looking at me. They're shaking their heads at me.
0: I was going to ask you, have you played receiver? Y'all are laughing. He's the only one not laughing.
4: And you hear that baritone in the press conferences. You know that a good question is coming.
0: Yeah, that's a great point, Herb. I will say that. You hit it right on the head there.
5: From the Bigs, Herb Howard is in the house.
6: We love having Herb Howard be a part of our crew here at The Score. You love him on the Bigs. We love him on the Bears beat. He's been doing a phenomenal job. He joins us on the Pottawatomie Casino and Hotel Hotline, the Midwest best casino. Herbie, baby, what's up?
7: What's going on? I'm loving the shirt today, Lawrence, too. I see the Herald Chicken shirt.
6: Thank you very much. The folks over at Herald sent it to me because, Speaks, remember when I said I wanted to be the mayor of Herald's?
8: I do. They heard that and they sent it. Now, was that for a particular outpost of Herald's? Because there's a difference.
6: Yeah, there's no number on here, but I'll just take it and try and represent the entire brand.
8: The diaspora of Herald's Chicken, if you will.
6: Hey, you know and Herb knows. Very different depending on which Herb you frequent. I mean, which Herald you frequent.
8: And which Herb you
6: frequent. And which Herb you
7: frequent. And which Herb you frequent.
6: Yes. Well, we've had two of them in the last 2 days.
8: Back-to-back Herbs.
6: It's been a very good thing. How is everything at Bears camp?
7: It's been a little interesting lately, obviously, with all the people that are down. I think Sunday they had 44 people practicing that unpadded practice. A little bit more participation today, but there's still just so many questions. So many guys are down. So much juggling of the lineup. You're still trying to figure out what's happening at left tackle. And as soon as you think you got a beat on what's going on, Braxton goes down. It turns into this Karan Magaji and Jedrick Wills thing. You go into the game that way. You come out of the game and find out, wait, Isaac Trapillo's going to come back into this thing now. And also we're going to move Theo back over to the left side and give him a shot. And so you're trying to figure that thing out. You're trying to figure out what's going on in the secondary. Things are all over the place the closer they get to regular season week one.
6: I'm glad that you brought up the left tackle situation because we've been talking about it the last couple of days. The way that Ben described the move of Karan Amagaji and Jedrick Wills going over to right tackle felt like those guys are playing for their Bears careers right now. And I thought that you asked the perfect question in the press conference about the swing tackle. And because that's how either one of those guys is going to stick. How dire is this situation, or is a healthy Braxton Jones the answer and we don't have to worry about it anymore?
7: Well, I wouldn't say there's a solution that would alleviate all concern or all worry. I don't see any of them as being that at this point in time. I guess the hope would be that Isaac Trapillo can come back, he can continue to develop and ultimately grow into that guy. I still think right now, I would say the most likely option is a healthy Braxton Jones. And if you've got a healthy Braxton Jones, you know Darnell Wright's on the right side, and then you have Isaac Trapillo, and then you have Theo Benedet, who up until yesterday had been the only person who had gotten backup snaps at the right tackle spot, which kind of led you to believe he was going to be the swing tackle no matter what. Starting to jumble that up now, but I would still consider him to be the guy who's going to be the swing tackle. He also comes in their jumbo package and plays that position for them as well when they throw in an extra tackle. And so I think he's got a roster spot that leaves Karan Amagaji and Jedrick Wills definitely in jeopardy. And so I think you're going to look very, very hard at them over the next couple of weeks. And I don't see a way where both of them are here.
8: Yeah, no, I can't. I agree with all of that. And I think there's a possible way where neither of them are here.
7: Mm-hmm. That's more likely than both of them being here for sure.
8: Man, it's crazy. And they know Theo can be the swing. They know he can do that, and as you say, he's been part of their extra jumbo packages. You never know when you might need a fourth tight end on the roster.
6: Hey, he's done it, right? Yeah. We've seen him do it.
8: Yeah.
6: He catches the ball weird, but that's all right.
8: And do you feel like the Ozzie Trapillo stuff is fully real and above board in terms of him having a shot at being a healthy participant come week one? Like, or are we talking about a guy being given an encouraging opportunity to keep going? Like, what's your read on the realities of the situation?
7: Yes, because I think if they felt better about their other options, they would probably be just a little bit more cautious, maybe overly cautious. I know he's had what appears to be a bit of a miraculous rehab, and you're happy for him. He's out there moving around with no brace, and that's absolutely awesome. But I think they would want to give him even more runway if they thought they could. I think they're trying to bring him back and maybe he gets into it, but you still got to see him in pads. And I don't know that you can just throw him out there in pads in a joint practice situation. I don't know what that, you know, looks like in terms of him getting enough reps in pads, full go, to say he's going to be ready for week one in Carolina. And, you know, once again, into the season, there's only a limited amount of padded practice that they can have throughout the season entirely. So I don't know, like, how he gets himself back into game shape to be ready to go. I think the hope is still that somebody else can hold down the fort. And if they have to go to him, then they will. But I don't know how they go about ramping him up to say he is definitely ready to go with pads, full contact to protect Caleb's blind side.
6: Yeah, the hope is that he's good enough, like, by the middle of next week, you know, like that right. You could have some padded practices. You're right. There are only 14 of those padded practice inside of the season, and 11 mm-hmm. of them have mm-hmm. to be done in the first 11 weeks of the season. Herb Howard is taking care of our Bears hit today. Our show has been fascinated with what is seemingly a heel turn on Kyler Gordon. What's going on here?
7: I'll tell you what. I can tell you that Coach Johnson is absolutely sick of the conversation and sick of the questions. And I don't know who else is going to ask Coach Johnson about Kyler Gordon, but I can tell you who it won't be. Okay, it will not be me. Okay, he's going to jump over that lectern if he gets asked that again. So it won't be me. So, you know, don't expect that. But
8: the thing is, Herb, that's probably smart because there's also nothing new to say. From his perspective.
7: Nothing new to say. He's not giving any updates. And I'm not saying that to say it's not a valid question. I thought it was a very valid question. Deion Miller, who's absolutely phenomenal, has been for quite some time. She asked a question and started a series of questions. Jason Leisure had a good follow-up. And Coach just like, yeah, no, he's here. I see him around. We nod at each other and he's rehabbing. That's it. Like, I don't even know if I'm probably just doing the nod. I don't even know if they do that actually. But He's tired of having that conversation. We did have a chance to speak to the DA today, and he was not quite as dismissive as Coach Johnson has been, but he didn't have much to say about it either. He says, I got to focus on the guys that are going to go out there. And so I think they understand how good of a player he is. I think DA especially understands how important of a piece he can be to what he wants to build defensively. But they just don't have the time at this moment. I don't think they have the patience or, you know, just the mentality to kind of address it, really.
6: Yeah, it trying to figure out how important he is to what it is that they want to do and what the defense wants to do.
8: Let's hear D.A. on Kyler Gordon here.
6: This is what D.A. had to say about him.
9: Dennis, are you hopeful Kyler will be good to go week one? Confidence there.
10: Yeah, listen, I just know he's going through the rehab process. Really, quite honestly, I haven't. That's something that I can't really put a lot of thought into right now. Wow. You know, I've got to focus on the guys that we have. You know, I'm hopeful that we'll be able to get him back sooner rather than later. And yet, that's not anything that I control. So my pure focus has been on, the guys that are out there and what we're doing with those guys.
9: Outside of his rehab process, what has his role been in the offices and meetings?
10: Are you all the meetings? You know, he's involved in everything, that we're doing from a meeting process, standpoint, but, has not been involved in anything physically with the team.
11: What does he do right now?
12: He's rehabbing.
8: He doesn't mind coming to rooms and sitting at a desk.
6: In a meeting.
8: He's cool with that. He can seemingly read our overhead projectors just fine. It's the practicing and actually playing part that he just doesn't really. Man, that's rough. That is some rough
7: stuff. I'm starting to have some legit concern about this entire situation. We're talking about soft tissue, and I know he's been out with that a lot throughout his tenure here, but it's just gone on so long, and the information about it is so murky and limited that it's just like, is there something else going on? Is there something else happening? You saw him in the locker room after the game, after the preseason game, week one, and it's just like, can we just talk to him? And he's like, he's sitting there like, I want to say something. I have a side to this thing. And you just don't know what it is. And I look forward to this whole thing just coming full circle and finding out what's all been happening behind the scenes. And hopefully it all just leads to him being back on the field, being healthy, and being one of the very best nickels in the league. Because when he's healthy, he certainly is.
6: You're so right about that. But before you got here today, Speaks, we were kind of throwing this around. And I went back and I looked because I'm like, I don't remember any sort of red flag on football character in the draft profile. And what I was saying to Tanny and Alex was, if you're Ryan Poles, this is a win from a draft pick because the draft pick made it to the second contract.
8: Yes.
6: Right? And so I'm sitting here going, what's changed?
8: An early investment in a nickel.
6: Yes.
8: Like we spent time trying to educate people as to how important the position was.
6: And so right. Like trying to fit, that's why I think that you're on it, Herb, where like what happened here? Like what's going on? Where is the disconnect?

0: disconnect and the miscommunication, because this isn't one of those guys where you're like, well, I'm not sure. In the draft profile, I mean, there wasn't the not sure if he loves football. There was none of that with Kyler Gordon. So it's weird that we're in this place where now those whispers are out there. Does he love football? That's a scary place to be with an investment like that.
1: I'll say this. When I spoke to him in the locker room, I just spoke to him because Kyler and I have a really good relationship. I hadn't seen him in a while. I'm like, are you okay, man? Like, mentally? And he's like, yeah, I'm fine. You know, it's weird that people don't think I love to play the game no more. And I was like, well, you know, that's a little bit of the conversation going on. I love how you brought up Speaks, how important the position is, because Bears fans understand that, right? You guys remember when Lovie Smith was here, he came down and he became the position coach of the nickel position because he understood how important it was to what they wanted to do on defense. And so he spent time with the nickels as their position coach. And I think understanding what that means even more so now in the league, where we have so many three wide receiver sets and all this passing that goes on, and just the responsibility of that guy. We know all the roles and responsibility that he has in coverage and the run game and the blitz package, all those things. He's a really, really key cog to what they want to do. And I think whatever is going on, I don't know if it's just injury, if it's a mixture of injury and miscommunication or whatever it's going on, it's got to get solved because he can really, really help them. But I can tell not only are the coaches and the front office frustrated, I just in seeing him for the, you know, 10, 15 minutes I saw him in the locker room, he's very frustrated too.
2: Herb Howard is with us here on The Score. Let's hear Dennis Allen talking about Marcus Davenport, the new defensive end who can also play inside. If he plays, what, 13 games in the last 3 years for Marcus Davenport, who did have big years playing for DA in New Orleans. Here's DA today.
3: We drafted him in New Orleans. He's always been a disruptive player. You know, you can put on a lot of tape and see him in the backfield creating a lot of disruption. I don't know, you know, everybody talks about the production. There's a lot of hidden production in that he creates a lot of opportunities for other people. He understands the mentality and the mindset of how, you know, we want to play defense. And I think he's a good fit. I mean, obviously the biggest thing for Marcus, and it's been that way throughout his career, is his ability to be healthy and maintain his health. But when he's out there, he's a disruptive force.
2: What did you make of that, Herb, as you listened to DA talk about it?
1: First thing I thought was that this idea of the guys in the building making this improvement because they're focused on techniques isn't yielding enough of a return for them to say we're good, right? Because you're talking about a guy who, like you said, has missed so much time. The production over the past several years has been minimal. I don't see how he comes in and automatically makes this team better, right? He comes in for the visit. He has the workout of the visit, and they bring him in. And I understand the familiarity with DA. He's brought in several guys that he's been familiar with, and some of them have been able to be productive. Look at DeMarco Jackson and some others. But I don't know that, you know, this is the answer to what has ailed the Bears' pass rush up front. DA called him a very disruptive player in the time that he's been with him. I think it's more of a reach than a solution. But I think the entire group that they have is as much a hope as a known. And so he just comes in and adds another body to that puzzle in hopes that they can put together a group again that is greater than the sum of their parts.
0: I think you're right. It feels like a shot in the dark here, you know, a lottery ticket where you're like, there's a guy that clearly has talent, but the health part has been a factor for him for the last couple of seasons. And the hope is that health and familiarity ends up making him a better player than maybe or explain away why he wasn't on someone's roster already. That one more thing, and I'm curious about this. Mm-hmm. When it comes to joint practices, what are the Bears saying about it, and what's interesting to you?
1: Well, I know Coach Johnson said that, you know, he was really impressed and appreciative of how organized that Coach Zach Taylor, head coach of the Bengals, was in trying to get this thing together. He sent over the practice plan with great detail and where the fields were and how the fields would be set up back in May. And so I think both coaching staffs have a pretty good understanding of what they're trying to do, what they want to get out of it. And then as they've gone through their own individual camps, they've realized, okay, this is what I need to work on. This is what I need to do. And so you hear the Bears saying, we're going to leave our left tackles out there on an island and just see if they can hold up one-on-one as often as possible. I'm sure there'll be the one-on-one drills, but also during the team periods, I expect them to be one-on-one quite often because you can't hit the quarterback anyway. So this is an opportunity to put them in those situations without putting Caleb at risk. So I expect to see that and then go out there on an island and just see if they can hold up one-on-one as often as possible. I'm sure there'll be the one-on-one drills, but also during the team periods, I expect them to be one-on-one quite often because you can't hit the quarterback anyway. So this is an opportunity to put them in those situations without putting Caleb

0: for all of our defensive backs to have to go up against, this set of receivers and these skill players. Look, I want to see him go out there and compete. And, can we play man coverage against these guys? Can we run with these guys? I mean, I'm talking about everybody. I'm not just talking about Jalen specifically. I've seen improvement out of Jalen. I've seen some flashes that say, man, he's looking, a little bit more like what you expected him to look, and yet there's still a lot of growth. The system that we're in is a lot different than what, he was in before. And so I think we're still growing, we're still learning. But I've seen him, I've seen him take to what we're trying to get done, and I've seen him improve.
1: That's really encouraging because that was one of the things. Not just can Jalen stay healthy, but is he a fit for what Dennis Allen wants to do? And ideally, he's the perfect fit for what Dennis Allen wants to do because it allows him to deploy other guys to go get the quarterback if you feel strong enough. But this challenge that's ahead of them in these group practices, it's a massive challenge, like because we're talking about what wide receiver one or 1A and then probably wide receiver 11 or 12 in the league that you have to deal with when you're practicing against the Bengals.
2: Yeah, I mean, the Bears defense gets a lot of good work against the Bears offense, right? But for whatever we think about Luther Burden and Rome Odunze and Colston Loveland, those are projections and probably accurate ones, but we're talking about proven production. We know for sure what Ja'Marr Chase and T. Higgins are. We know for sure what Joe Burrow is and Gesicki at tight end. And so they've got weapons that have done it at the highest levels in this league for quite some time. This is going to be a great test for the Bears. And if you find out, because you got to understand, and I asked this is how I prefaced the question to BA, he hasn't seen Jalen Johnson at full health and at the top of his game, right? He hasn't seen that. Jalen was banged up all of last year. And so this is going to be a good chance for him to get his eyes on him and say, do I feel comfortable saying, okay, you go over there and you take their best receiver or you take that half of the field away and I can do everything else that I want to do with these other 10 guys. And so he's going to get an opportunity to see him, with Ja'Marr Chase, with T. Higgins. And if he comes away from that feeling like, I've got a true shutdown corner over here, now I can start to figure out how to hide my rookie nickel, how to hide my rookie safety, how to hide my veteran safety that came off the street a couple of weeks ago, how to help influence the rush with my defensive front that can't get there with four, right? Because he's going to have to get very, very creative to help this defense out, especially if they aren't able to get healthy. Jalen Johnson could be a huge part of why they're able to sustain in the meantime.
3: In our final minute, any nuggets? Anything we need to know, Herb?
2: Listen, them going out there to kind of figure this thing, I think it's a good time for them to get away, right? A good time to go on the road, come together. You're starting to see a little scrappiness with those guys. You saw a couple of fights in the past couple of days. You get, Logan Jones and Jaden Lovin pushing on each other. You get Austin Booker and Cole Kmet. Like, you get Cole Kmet in the fight. It's time for us to get away and fight somebody else, right? Because Cole's not that kind of guy, right? He's no pushover, but he's just not looking to get into that stuff. So it's like Austin Booker's been feisty all camp. He had a thing with Braxton Jones a little bit earlier in camp. And so, just get away, maybe go fight somebody else. I think it was the Miami Dolphins practice last year during that joint practice when Miami came to Hallis Hall that really brought the team together. They bullied the Dolphins, and you found out two things. This Bears team is going to be tough, and this Dolphins team is going to be trash. Both of those things turned out to be true. I'll be interested to see what this trip to Cincinnati does for them.
1: Great job, Herb, as always. We appreciate you.
2: My pleasure.
1: That's Herb Howard from the Bigs and the Score doing our Bears hit today. 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When we come back, there's a new media star. It's Matt Spiegel. Well, it's someone else. Next, here on the Score.
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3: You know how it is. If my aunt had male parts, she'd be my uncle. All right.
4: 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And so far, so good.
5: And this means that he'll make the rounds because he's a celebrity to begin with.
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4: So you get a little corporate synergy going, and you get him on with Fallon, and then you get this.
3: Let me get comfortable, man. This is unbelievable. This is crazy. The legendary Roots Crew.
6: The Roots Crew right
3: man,
6: there.
3: Much respect.
6: There's a thing online that people talk about called Tomlinisms. It's you saying these quotes, and they just end up being legendary, and they kind of break the internet. I just want to show a few of them right here that have gone viral.
7: Mike, what is your reaction to potentially playing 13 straight weeks, and how tough will that be physically?
8: We do not care.
3: Don't blink. If you're a blinker, cut your eyelids off.
9: Never say never, but never. Okay.
10: Mike, you have a year left on your contract.
6: You just straight up left mid-question. Why did you choose to do that?
3: Because whatever came out of my mouth next was going to get me fined.
6: So you're like, I'll see you later.
3: They might fine me less if I walk out.
6: That's so smart. I thought it'd be kind of fun if, since you had so many one-liners, I'd like to read you three and maybe explain to me what they mean.
3: Okay.
6: Is that all right?
3: All right.
6: This is a Mike Tomlin phrase. It is a fine line between drinking wine and squashing grapes.
3: It is.
6: Yeah. But what in the world?
3: It's about winning and losing. There's a fine line between doing what's necessary to put yourself in position to win or not. And I just want the guys to respect how fragile that is. And so that's just something that I came up with to...
6: Yeah,
3: to capture that.
6: Fine line. All right, how about this one says, I can't give you all the ingredients to the hot dog. You might not like it.
3: Hey, have you guys ever read the ingredients of a hot dog?
6: Don't ruin it. Yeah. Just enjoy the hot dog.
3: Yeah. You know, we're in the entertainment business, and, you know, it's about access these days.
6: Yeah.
3: And sometimes all access isn't great access, you know?
6: Thank you so much for coming on the show.
3: My brother, thank you.
6: You made grandma proud. Mike Tomlin, everybody!
11: Pretty amazing. He got on the Jimmy Fallon show batting 239.
1: That's a wrap.
5: Tom Hamilton would have thought to end the day.
12: That's right, Max.
5: Tom is forever in the zeitgeist of White Sox baseball because fans, they don't like him.
4: Well, NTA.
5: Yep.
4: Right?
5: Yep.
4: And Max.
5: All of it.
4: It's very important.
5: I'm on vacation for a few days. I will rejoin you in Las Vegas.
4: Yes.
5: A week from tomorrow.
4: We will be at Circa, and that is going to be fun because they've got everything going on right now. Alex, is it Big Ant the next 2 days and then Carmen?
13: Carmen Vitale the next 2 days.
4: Okay.
13: And then Big Ant, I believe, next
4: so
13: week.
4: So Carmen's tomorrow
13: Carmen
4: and Friday.
13: Carmen is tomorrow and Friday.
4: All right. We're going to have a good time. We got something to talk about with her tomorrow. Via Vea is back with the Buccaneers. So if you were hoping he'd be a Bear, you can go ahead and cross that off the list.
5: You got a joint practice to break down with the Cincinnati Bengals.
4: Yep. We got some stuff that we can get into. For Alex, for Tanny, for my partner, Matt Spiegel, that is going on a deserved vacation to the Pacific Northwest, I'm Lawrence Holmes saying thank you so much for the love and support you show this show every single day. We will do our best to repay the favor tomorrow. That's right. The Twitch boss is back. She's going to be here tomorrow, so you better get your bleep right. You know what I'm saying? We'll talk to you tomorrow starting at 2 o'clock here on The Score.
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0: for you that he, jam-packed show for you that he has put together. Coming up on the show this evening, Megan Montemurro, who covers the Cubs for the Chicago Tribune. She will join me at 6:45. Also, James Fagan, who covers the Sox for the Chicago Sun-Times. He'll be here at 7 o'clock, and we'll get into some Bears with Allen Robinson at 8:25. And when I'm not talking to those folks, I'm going to talk to you, the Score listener, the Chicago sports fan, at 312-644-6767. David, you got me? Are we good here?
1: Yeah, I got you. No worries.
0: Did we have problems at the start? Did we have a fault?
1: Okay, we're good.
0: Just making sure we're all good to go. And obviously, we're going to start the show today with the finale. And not just the finale, but talking about that Cubs-White Sox series. If you want to get in on the conversation, again, 312-644-6767. And before we get into the baseball of it and what I took away from that series, and there's a lot to take away from that series when it comes to the baseball of it, man, that was an awesome series. That was some great baseball, a great atmosphere and environment out there at Wrigley Field. That's what it feels like when two Chicago playoff teams go up against each other in late August. That's what it feels like. Can we get more of that in the future? Because that was fun. And full disclosure, if you've listened to the show, you know I am a Cubs fan. I'm on the north side of the rivalry, but a part of me, this is weird to say. I had this thought today, and I was like, did you just have that thought? Was that your thought that went through your head? A part of me was glad the White Sox didn't get swept in this game. I don't know where that came from. Because I'm not that type of dude who's like, oh, yeah, man, give them one. And especially when you're in a race, as the Cubs are, I would like to see them catch the Brewers, win the NL Central, and you know have the one seed or the two seed in that bye in the first round of the playoffs. But there was a part of me, I think, that just felt like neither of these teams deserved to be swept. Neither of these teams deserved to. I think if the Cubs had lost this series, I'd still be sitting here saying that it was a really good and really entertaining series, and I really enjoyed that, and I thought it was awesome for Chicago. If they got swept, I think all the good feelings, all the good vibes would have been spoiled for me. And I think the same holds true for White Sox fans, and I don't want White Sox fans to feel that way, because what that series was right there. And I want to hear from you, especially if you were at one of these games. That was just an awesome display of how great Chicago sports and Chicago baseball specifically can be. The vibe and the atmosphere and the environment in that ballpark was unmatched. It was, you won't get that in any other baseball market. I don't think you'll get that in any other sports market, really, honestly. I'm not just saying that to pander. I'm not just saying that out of some bias that I have as a Chicago sports fan and somebody who grew up in the city. I don't think you get what you got in these three games from those two fan bases in any other city or sports market, and certainly not any baseball market. I don't think you get that in Yankees-Mets.

0: was a few weeks ago, one of the many developments in the Bears stadium saga. Sorry to bring that up in the first segment, but just stay with me here. You'll see where I'm going. And them moving to Indiana. And I said, like, I'll get used to it. I'm sure I'll get used to it eventually. I don't like it, but I'll get used to it. Just like Giants and Jets fans did in New York, just like Cowboys fans have gotten used to it, even though that stadium is not really anywhere near Dallas. Just like, who else? The 49ers are nowhere near San Francisco. The Chiefs are about to not be in Missouri. All those fan bases got used to it, but I don't like it. And a part of me will think it always feels weird, I said at the time, because there is something special about Chicago as a sports city. And again, not saying this to pander, I don't think, now you don't know, you have unconscious bias. We all had to take that training in the workplace. We all have an unconscious bias. You know what I mean? I don't think I'm saying that out of any unconscious bias. And at the time I said, I can't put my finger on what it is. I can't put my finger on what it is that makes Chicago special as a sports city. And I think watching this series, it sort of set in for me what makes Chicago special as a sports city. I don't think anywhere else you're going to get the combination of both the passion for the team and sports in general in that city and the savvy, the know-how about the sports that you have here in the city of Chicago. The way that Chicago sports fans and Chicago baseball fans can sense a moment and play their part in that moment of getting on their feet and making some noise, I don't think that any other city necessarily has that. And it was, like I said, just an awesome display of how great Chicago sports and Chicago baseball can be, is what we saw the last 3 days out there at Wrigley Field. Like I said, I want to hear from you, and I'm wondering if you got the same feeling, the same vibes from this series as I did. I'll even go as far as to say, I can be a jaded fella from time to time. It happens to you as you approach my age. I could be a jaded fella, you know what I mean? And I enjoy the seventh inning stretch at Wrigley Field. I do. But, like, it doesn't ever really, like, give me the feels. I'm never, like, really into the seventh inning stretch. Dude, I don't know what happened. I don't know. I got a kid on the way. She'll be born in November. I don't know if, like, I'm just tapping into my feelings and becoming less jaded somehow. I got a little misty on Monday night watching the seventh inning stretch, and it was Ron Coomer and Zach Zaidman singing it. And of course, Coom, the Chicago native and played for both of the teams in town. I got like a chill, and I got a little misty watching that and watching like Cubs fans and Sox fans arm in arm and like enjoying the moment. You also had the Green Bay sucks chants, obviously, that would ring throughout Wrigley Field and would ring throughout the rate earlier in the season when these two teams met the first time. Like I was like, man, it just gave me the chills. And if you don't know, I happen to live and work in Milwaukee. I was like, I really am like, maybe this was it. Maybe it was just nostalgia and like missing home, missing my city, watching that moment. Now I know there were, you know, some scuffles in the stands, but I'm not going to let that spoil that moment for me and spoil this series for me, because that's just a few bad actors. And I'm not going to let people will. And trust me, living in Milwaukee and in Wisconsin across state lines, people will definitely use stuff like that to paint with a broad brush and make it seem like that's what all of us are about as Chicago sports fans. But it's really not. Like, the overwhelming sense that I got from this series was A, just really passionate fans who are really into their teams and who really know the sport, and B, like a healthy respect. And I think, tell me if I'm wrong, everybody sort of had an appreciation for what this moment was for two baseball teams in this city to be in playoff contention, the Cubs with a healthy lead in the wild card race in the National League and trying to chase down the Brewers and the White Sox sitting atop the AL Central. That made me feel so good about Chicago baseball and Chicago sports. And I think that's why that small part of me somehow crept into my brain and said, I didn't want to see the White Sox get swept. As much as I want every win that I can get as a Cubs fan, I kind of didn't want to see the White Sox get swept. Did you have the same vibe? Did this feel special to you? Did this feel like a display of how great Chicago sports and Chicago baseball can be, as it did for me? 312-644-6767. I want to play some of the sound of some of the players and managers of their thoughts on the atmosphere and the vibe in Wrigley Field. Here's Nico Horner talking about it a little bit.
1: You know, we always say, like, oh, we try to treat every game the same, but it's fun to embrace these games that feel different and have great energy and two teams playing at a high level with an incredible atmosphere in the middle of summer. That's as good as it gets, man.
0: So that's Nico Horner. Also, from the other side of things, even if you're the visitor and, you know, you got a bit of a hostile environment, Will Venable, he sensed what was going on in that game and in the crowd at that game and throughout this series.
2: Regardless of where these teams are, I feel like the atmosphere here is always cool and exciting, and it's electric. You know, being here with the Cubs, seeing that firsthand, being here with other teams visiting, and then certainly being with the White Sox now and seeing that. It's a great place for a baseball game, and when the White Sox are here, obviously it's really electric, even though it's probably electric pretty much every day here at Wrigley.
0: So that's Will Venable right there, and just one more I wanted to play. PCA here talking about the atmosphere, and this was Monday night after he, of course, had the walk-off home run in the opener of this series.
3: Yeah, it always is. It is at their place, too. I think, like, rivalry or not, whatever. Like, I don't think any of us really focus on that going into any of these games, but again, like, noting that, and I said this earlier this year too, like, noting that this is just really good for the city when you got a second place team in us, but a first place team in them, and it's the first time they've been really competitive in a while, and it's really freaking cool that we get to put that product out in the field together and go compete, because, you were there, you felt it, like, you know, the fights in the stands are unfortunate and somewhat nauseating, but you got people in the stands competing too, and I just think, aside from that, like, all jokes aside too, it's really good for the city having both of us playing the kind of baseball we are and putting games out there like we did tonight.
0: So even PCA understands, like, what a special time this is in Chicago baseball when he says there, like, it's pretty cool that both these teams are playing baseball at this level and meet each other in late August with both teams having a lot on the line. That I had a feeling it would be pretty cool, but man, that exceeded all expectations. The rain out yesterday was the rain delay yesterday was kind of a bummer because half the stadium sort of emptied out. You had the national audience sort of tuning in and seeing what Chicago sports and Chicago baseball was all about. And I'm guessing with it being as late at night as it was, especially if you're in the Eastern time zone, a lot of those eyes outside Chicago probably turned it off and didn't see another great finish in that game yesterday. And today, a little bit more tame. It's more of a family-friendly environment for a 120 baseball game. There's maybe not as few beverages being imbibed out there at Wrigley Field, which can lift the spirits of both Cubs fans and Sox fans. But all in all, man, I thought it was just a very, very cool moment for Chicago and a great display of what this city is all about when it comes to our sports and when our teams are good and the way that we support them and just our savvy and our knowledge of the sport. And like I said, sensing the moment and understanding our role in it and how we can play a part in it. And Cubs fans and Sox fans, I thought, really, really showed out in this one over the last 3 days. I do want to hit a quick break and then get into some of the baseball of it and what and my main takeaway from this one. Again, Cubs fan here, but it was about the White Sox, and I think I've come around on this team as the real deal, and we'll talk about that right after this. Feel free to get in on it at 312-644-6767. It's Rami Makhlouf, it's Score Evenings, and back right after this on Chicago Sports Radio, 104.3 The Score.
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7: That's me with you till 9 o'clock. We got both sides of town covered. Megan Montemurro of the Chicago Tribune. She covers the Cubs. She'll be here at 6:45. Then we'll turn that right around and talk Southside baseball with James Fagan, who covers that team for the Chicago Sun-Times. He joins me at 7 o'clock. Before the break, I was talking about just how moved I was by that series and thought it was just an awesome display of how great Chicago sports and Chicago baseball can be when it's at its best and its fans are at its best, except for a few knuckleheads in the bleachers and sucker-punching dudes when they're walking out the bathroom. It's weird. David, have you ever had a thought like that after your team lost? David Dykstra, my producer on the other side of the glass. I was like, I wasn't happy the Cubs lost, but a part of me was glad the Sox didn't get swept because I thought it would have like killed the good vibes for half the baseball fan base of Chicago. And I didn't think either of these teams deserved to lose, man. There was some really good baseball played there. The White Sox offense went kind of cold for the entirety of the series, but even when they were cold, they were able to make some timely hits, some real good defense on both sides from both of these teams, especially in that game today. I just thought both teams played a really good series, and as a Chicago sports fan, even though the Cubs are my team, I walked out of that one or left that series feeling like nobody deserved to get swept. And like I said, that little part of me is just a thought that crept into my head was like, I'm glad the Sox didn't get swept. I don't even know where that came from. It's just a thought that I had that just popped into my head.
8: I mean, if you're a baseball fan,
7: yeah,
8: just a pure baseball
7: fan,
8: that series was fantastic.
7: Yes. Yeah, just good baseball and great environment and atmosphere. So did you have the same takeaways from it? 312-644-6767 if you want to get in on the conversation and talk about that. I was kicking myself because that game Monday night, which was probably the most electric of the three games. I thought Tuesday was pretty electric until the rain delay, and even during the rain delay with the tarps off crowd taking over the area behind home plate. Even during the rain delay, there was some electricity in the environment at Wrigley Field. But Monday night, a couple months ago, my brother texted me and said, "Hey, we're taking the family to Cubs Sox on August 17th. You want to go?" And me and the wife had just gotten back from we knew we were just getting back from a baby moon, like late Friday night, early Saturday morning from Hawaii. And like, there's a lot of recovery time after making a trip that far. So we were like, "Nah, probably not a good decision to go to the game." And I was sitting there watching that game and watching how it ended going, "Damn, dude, I could have been there. I could have been a part of that." And I, like, again, just kicking myself over that. But as far as the baseball of it

0: goes. Get in on the conversation at 312-644-6767. My major takeaway from this one, I knew the Cubs were a really good baseball team and a World Series contender. This much I knew coming into this series. That's a better White Sox team, and I think a team that's closer, if not ready to contending in the American League, than I originally thought they were. And again, that was with an offense that kind of went cold. That was with a pitching staff that's stretched a little bit thin right now and struggling a little bit, even though they shut out the Cubs today. And I mean, 4 runs in that game yesterday. You give up 4 runs and you should have a chance to win, and they did have a chance to win. So even with that pitching staff stretched a little bit thin, and Will Venable sort of having to put together the puzzle of the bullpen as this series went on, you still held the Cubs to just 7 runs in the last 2 games of this series. You gave up 7 in the first one. 3 of those were on the bat of PCA to end the game on that walk-off home run. So even there, you kind of held the Cubs in check for 8 and a third innings before PCA puts that one over the right field wall. Maybe that's what sold me on it, that you came into an environment like we had at Wrigley Field, as I've been talking about through the first 30 minutes of this show here. You stepped on to, we played the clip from Will Venable earlier in the show, so that was probably the biggest, I'm paraphrasing, the biggest stage and the most electric environment that this young team has been on. And you went toe-to-toe with the team that I think most of the baseball world thinks can win a World Series, is one of the top contenders to win a World Series, in the Cubs, who are 20 games over 500, who came into the year with high hopes and high expectations just with the roster that they had, and then the moves that they make at the trade deadline to sort of bolster this roster, and especially the pitching staff, put them in an even better position in a lot of people's eyes that they could indeed and are one of the teams that can win a World Series. And I'm telling you, I didn't necessarily see the White Sox as one of those teams that could do that coming into this series. Now, I'll be fully transparent with you. I don't see a ton of White Sox. I'll just put that out there. I host a show in Milwaukee. That's like my Monday through Friday regular job. So I watch the Brewers a lot for my job out there. I'm a big Cubs fan, so I watch the Cubs a lot, and also I know I'm going to be on the air here when both of those teams aren't playing at the same time. I turn on a Sox game, but I only have so many screens and so much bandwidth and time on my hands. So the White Sox sort of take a back burner in terms of the baseball that I consume on a day-in, day-out basis. So this was probably the most exposure I've gotten to this baseball team since these two teams met earlier in the year. And this is a different team and a better team than what we saw earlier in the year when the Cubs and the Sox met at the Rate. And I walked away really impressed, man. I walked away really impressed and asking myself, and I'll ask you at 312-644-6767, are the White Sox in your eyes a real World Series contender? 312-644-6767 if you want to get in on the conversation. I after this game today, I was like, man, I'm really impressed by that team. Could they work themselves into the conversation or into the picture of a World Series contender? And so I started just digging around a little bit to come up with reasons why I think they could be. And first of all, like the American League is just wide open right now. I know I'm stating the obvious here, but the American League is so wide open right now, and you only have two teams with a better record than the White Sox in the American League right now, in the Rays and the Yankees. So you're probably going to get a bye. You're probably going to get a first. You'll probably be one of the two teams that gets a first round bye if they can hang on and win the AL Central. The Astros 3 games back of the White Sox right now for seeding in the American League. So you're probably going to get a bye in the first round, which is huge in this new playoff format that Major League Baseball put in recently, because you get A, the rest, and B, the luxury that you get that the teams that don't have a bye don't get is that you get to set up your pitching staff for the series in the division round and just for like to map it out throughout the entirety of the offseason. So you start with a bye in terms of like checking boxes of why I think the White Sox could win a World Series. And then I look around that American League and I don't see anybody who they can't beat in a 3-game, a 5-game, or a 7-game series, whenever it is that they might run into one of these playoff teams. That and the wild card, or excuse me, the playoff picture in the American League seems pretty much set. It seems like the Yankees and the Red Sox will be your wild cards. I don't want to jinx anything. I'm pretty confident, borderline certain, the White Sox are going to hold off the rest of the AL Central and win that division. And I guess the Rangers and even the Mariners to some degree are sniffing around the American League West and the Astros who lead that division right now. Regardless of who comes out of the West, I think the White Sox are a better baseball team at this stage. So it's I don't see a team that they can't beat. And you might point to the Rays, you might even point to the Yankees as teams that are on paper like better than the Chicago White Sox. And you in Major League Baseball and their playoffs being as weird and wacky and random as they can be, anybody can beat anybody in any series. It's like who's hot, who's not, who's the pitcher on the mound on any given night or in any situation. But also home runs play such a big role in who wins playoff series. I think the number is 80% of the time the team with more home runs wins a given game. And the White Sox hit a lot of home runs. Again, I'm not telling anybody anything they don't know. So in a series with the Rays, even though the Rays are, they have what, 10 wins, 10 more wins, 9 more wins than the White Sox right now? And they're sort of the, everybody thinks like the team to beat in the American League, and if not them, the Yankees. I really like their chances against a Rays team or a Yankees team just because they can put a lot of balls over walls, and that's a good way to win baseball games in October. And on top of that, while stretched thin, and I think Will Venable has to again put the puzzle together with this pitching staff and get it as right as it can be between now and the postseason. It's a really versatile pitching staff that they have now, especially after the moves that they made before the trade deadline. Let's quick get in one call before I'll talk some Cubs with Megan Montemurro of the Tribune. Let's go to the South Side. And James, you're on the Score in the Score Evening Show. What you got, James?
1: Hey, what's going on? Yes, I totally agree with everything that you've gone over. First, wanted to just touch on the fact of how amazing of a series was that. I mean, so honestly, good. When was the last, not only the last Cubs-Sox series, just baseball series in general, with that much back and forth and that much excitement? And I got to give a shout out. Obviously, I'm a diehard Sox fan. I mean, Sox fans showed up. We really did. So yeah. It was awesome, man. The back and forth was amazing. And you're exactly right. To go off what you're talking about, I do think that the White Sox, they've just been so resilient. If there's one word to describe this group this year, it's resilient. It doesn't matter what happened the day before. They show up to the ballpark the next day with a brand new attitude. And you have to give credit to Will Venable. I mean, just like you were saying, he has pushed all of the correct buttons. Look at the Sox pitching staff. I mean, they are held together by glue and tape right now, and they are just fighting. You go into a World Series-type team, into Wrigley, and you literally go in there and you just fight. You grit your teeth, and you literally pitch by committee two of the three games, and we were competitive in all three ball games.
0: Against a really, really good team. James, I'm sorry.
1: Against a really good team, 100%. I tip my cap to the Cubs. Clearly they're a good team. That was sort of the expectation for that group going into this year. You sign guys like Alec Bregman. You get the two big pitchers at the deadline. Obviously, been struggling with a lot of injuries of their pitching staff. The one thing about the Cubs that stands out to me is I didn't realize this because I was at the game on Monday as well. The Cubs, I think one of the most underrated thing about the Cubs is their team speed. Through nine, even their big bats, they just put pressure on you on the base paths. You know, guys like Ian Happ, Even Bregman can run really well. Like, so just 1 through 9, they have really good team speed, and obviously they're very competitive. But I'll let it go. Enjoy the show, and what a great series, man. That was awesome.
2: Thanks, James. Really appreciate it. Great stuff from you, man. Yeah, I think when it comes to the Cubs, as you said there, their speed flies under the radar. I even think it's becoming more and more a topic of conversation. I think their defense on some level gets a little underappreciated or undernoticed, because people look at the lineup and the payroll and the starting pitchers that they have, especially after the trade deadline. The Cubs, for being a big market team who spends a lot of money on that roster and has a lot of like star power and name recognition, they do the little things well. They play defense. They run the bases. They're very good situationally most of the time. So James is spot on right there. We'll hit a quick break on the other side. We'll switch it back to some Cubs talk, and Megan Montemurro, who covers that team for the Chicago Tribune, she'll join me, Rami Makhlouf. 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
9: That's me with you until 9 o'clock. We're going to talk some White Sox with James Fagan, who covers the team for the Chicago Sun-Times at 7 o'clock. Also, going to get into some Bears discussion in that hour right now. But on the heels of that 3-0 Sox victory to close out that three-game series in which the Cubs took 2 of 3, we bring on now Megan Montemurro, who covers the Cubs for the Chicago Tribune. Megan, how are you this evening? Thanks for joining me.
10: Yeah, I'm good. How are you?
9: Good. I opened your Twitter profile. For lack of a better term, like Twitter stalk, my guess, just to see if I could get any ideas for questions and whatnot for the discussion that we're gonna have. And in your bio, Megan, you have Chicago area native, followed by "it's called pop." I agree on that second part of it. But Megan, as a Chicago area native, I want you to take off like your reporter hat for a second, your journalist hat. Put on your fan hat. How cool was the last 3 days at Wrigley Field and with two teams in the playoff picture as we sit here today going head-to-head and giving us just great baseball for 3 days in an electric environment?
10: Oh, yeah. I mean, I think especially, you know, the first two games of the series, Monday and Tuesday night, especially just both being night games, obviously, and packed Wrigley. I mean, the vibes were awesome. I think if you were a fan of either team there, it was a fun time. And I think, you know, it's, you know, the in-city rivalries, you know, in baseball are so unique, you know, compared to other sports. And so, you know, I think for the cities that do get to have these matchups, it definitely is a different energy.
9: Talking with Megan Montemurro of the Chicago Tribune. I even said, and I don't know if you like claim fandom of either team, Megan, to call this statement crazy or not. As a Cubs fan, while I wasn't happy the Cubs lost today, there was a part of me that was like, you know, I'm glad the White Sox didn't get swept. I didn't want half the city's baseball fans to leave this thing sad and all the magic that we're talking about from this series to sort of dissipate for them. But also, I just didn't feel like either team deserved to be swept in this one. I thought there was just some really good baseball played in the last 3 days.
10: Yeah. It felt like it was good momentum shifting. I think especially in the first two games, obviously ending in walk-off, but I think it was really entertaining. The home runs from both sides. You had moments of good pitching, obviously some great hitting. I don't know if other Cubs fans would agree with you that you're okay with the Sox taking one today, as you know, they're hoping to see them chase down the Brewers. I think it's always a fun series energy wise. And obviously, you know, with both teams being in playoff position right now, that obviously adds to it.
9: I'll be real with you. There's a part of me that didn't like that I had that thought. I was like, what was that thought that just ran through your head? And I kind of smacked myself a little bit just for having it. Did PCA take the lead in the MVP race with his heroics in this series, especially in the first two games, the walk off in the first one, and then the role that he played in the second victory of the series?
10: Yeah, I mean, I think anytime, you know, an MVP candidate, a Cy Young candidate has like those memorable big moments, you know, it certainly doesn't hurt

0: his case. And, you know, I think it's fun. You know, Ohtani has a big game the same night, you know, Pete hits the two homers and the walk off. And so, yeah, I mean, I think he really has embraced those moments. He hasn't shied away from, you know, the PCA chants or now the MVP chants before or during at bats. And so, I don't think every player could do that because there's obviously pressure that comes with that attention. But yeah, no, I think it's obviously going to be a really compelling race down the stretch here. It'll be interesting to see if or how much Ohtani pitches and what that looks like. So I think it's good for the game and obviously baseball in Chicago that this is obviously a discussion topic, you know, heading into late August.
1: Megan Montemurro of the Chicago Tribune, my guest, Rami Makhlouf with you on Score Evenings here on 104.3 The Score. Since the All-Star break, we've seen, well, PCA has been the leadoff man for most of the season, and that's really when he heated up, when Craig Counsell put him in that spot. But since the All-Star break, you've had the 1-2 punch of PCA and Seiya at the top of this lineup. How much has that changed this lineup and how pitchers and opposing managers and Will Venable talked about it with the decision not to walk PCA in the first game that opposing pitchers and opposing teams can attack this Cubs lineup?
0: Yeah, I mean, I think it's huge, especially in terms of, you know, the later innings and the strategy. And like you said, it came into play the other night. You know, you aren't going to want a lefty to face Suzuki, who's been one of the best this season at hitting lefties. And so for as good as Pete has been against lefties as well this year, you know, they are going to be factoring in that matchup. And now you have Alex Bregman locked in, you know, over the last 22 games, he's hitting 360 and has an OPS over 1,000. And so that really just changes the dynamic at the top of the order. Like you have to kind of pick who you're going to potentially let try and beat you. And, you know, it makes for a challenging way to navigate a lineup for an opposing team.
1: Yeah, I was going to ask you about Alex Bregman next and him sliding down to that three hole. Is that the biggest sort of recent development for the Cubs in terms of their chances in October and improving them or minimizing them, that Alex Bregman is looking like the guy who they gave that big contract to in the offseason?
0: Yeah, I mean, I think certainly. And I think the big thing is you're starting to see the power. You know, he had started to kind of turn a corner a little bit around the All-Star break coming out of it. But now before today in his last 22 games had recorded 15 extra base hits, including 6 home runs. And so that obviously is a big difference. And, you know, kind of the slug obviously that they expected and to go with his really good plate approach and, you know, his on base percentage. And so, yeah, again, like that top three of the order is really tough. And if Michael Busch can, you know, tap into a little bit more power like he did last year, I mean, that's a pretty tough lineup to get going against.
1: I don't know about you, Megan, and talking with Megan Montemurro of the Chicago Tribune. She covers the Cubs for that fine publication. You never want to lose a player like a Dansby Swanson and certainly not the glove of a Dansby Swanson, but what Nico Horner was able to do throughout the series at the shortstop position and a couple really, really snazzy plays today at the shortstop position for Nico Horner made me feel a little bit better about the Cubs. I know we've always known he's like a top notch, top shelf defender and has playing shortstop in his history, but to see that he could just step in like that and play it at what looks like a pretty high level put me a little bit at ease, even though I want Dansby Swanson back, but it put me a little bit at ease as far as the defense that the Cubs are going to continue to play behind these pitchers.
0: Yeah, I mean, obviously Nico is a gold glover at second base, but I mean, the year that he played shortstop basically the whole season, I mean, he was elite there too. And so obviously there's a little bit of a, you know, comfortability that you have to kind of get back into when you're switching to the other side of the diamond. But I think he obviously shows, like, you know, his range still plays there. He obviously has the arm for it. And I think it helps too that Pedro Ramirez can hold his own defensively at second base. Yep. I mean, there were quite a few great plays and near double plays he turned that were really tough plays. And, you know, he won a minor league gold glove last year. So, like, you know, obviously he has the skills to do it. And so that obviously helps a lot knowing that, you know, they have that kind of insurance up the middle until Dansby gets back. And I think today was a really great example that, you know, they, despite the lack of offense, they throughout the game had a chance to win because of the defense and what they did behind Clay Holmes. And so, you know, saw it last year in the wild card series against the Padres where, you know, Dansby and the defense arguably won the series for them. And so defense matters. The Cubs have the best in the majors and one of the best since, you know, StatCast metrics started tracking that kind of stuff. And so, yeah, it's been really impressive. And you know, I think the fact that they have two kind of reliable defensive guys up the middle, even without Dansby, obviously is huge while he's out.
1: Yeah, I saw a quote from Buster Olney recently saying that this might be the best defensive team he's ever seen. And at first I was like, what, really? And then I saw that stat that you just quoted, Megan, and I was like, yeah, maybe. This might be the best defensive team we've seen in some time. The Cubs, one more for you, Megan. Obviously added some arms at the trade deadline and have a few more guys on their way back from the injury trail. I saw Daniel Palencia was in the dugout yesterday. Has Craig Counsell and maybe even Jed Hoyer talked a little bit about how they're going to manage suddenly a surplus of arms that the Cubs have?
0: Yeah, I mean, that certainly would be a nice problem for them to have, given how most of the season's gone. I mean, the only one that's definitively obviously on its way back is Daniel Palencia. Counsell said pregame today that he'll be activated from the injured list before Friday's game in Seattle. And so obviously that's huge. You know, they're planning to ease him back in, so I wouldn't necessarily expect him to immediately go back to save situations. But yeah, I think it's just, you know, you have a few weeks here to try and get healthy. Maybe you have somebody like Shelby Miller, who's coming back from his second Tommy John surgery, that, you know, he provides some velocity boost out of the bullpen near the end of the season. You have some guys that are trending in the right direction and Ben Brown and, you know, Justin Steele's going to be finally facing live hitters coming up soon. And so, yeah, if you're the Cubs, like, bring it on. They will be thrilled if they have to make some tough decisions over the last 5 weeks about the bullpen and bullpen spots and roster spots, because it means they have some really talented arms coming back.
1: I said last one, I lied. Just real quickly, are they going to keep sending Javier Assad up and down? How many options does this guy have? I feel kind of bad. I know he's a good soldier, and he fills the role well, and those three innings last night were huge, but does he have more options? Can they just keep sending him up and down, Megan?
0: Well, yeah, once you spend a certain number of days in the minors, you burn an option, and then you can also be you can only burn it like one per year. But then there are the rules of a guy can, I think it's five times, can be optioned from the majors back to the minors. And so obviously he's kind of getting close to that figure. I don't have that exact number in front of me, but obviously, I mean, part of it is for him, unfortunately, is there's not really any other optionable relievers in the bullpen that they can send out instead. They already had to do that with Tyler Ferguson because he had options. So part of that's just, unfortunately, like roster construction at the moment, where he's kind of one of the only guys that they can really do that with. But yeah, I mean, I think obviously his value is immense. And honestly, I think like maybe overlooked a little bit because he had two rough outings in April, where the majority of his runs that he's allowed this season has come from. So outside of those two bad starts, he has like a 2 ERA in about like 70 innings, which is pretty wild, especially given the roles that he's had. So yeah, he's obviously been a huge part of what they've been able to do.
1: That is Megan Montemurro. Check out her work covering the Chicago Cubs inside the Chicago Tribune, chicagotribune.com, and my guest for the last few minutes here on the Score Evening Show. Megan, really appreciate the time and the insight. Great stuff tonight.
0: Yeah, thanks for having me.
1: There's Megan Montemurro joining me. We'll hit a quick break on the other side. Keep the baseball talk and the back and forth from the north side to the south side going as James Fagan, who covers the White Sox for the Chicago Sun-Times, he'll join me, Rami Makhlouf, here on Score Evenings on Chicago Sports Radio, 104.3 The Score, right after this.
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